0: It's the Larry Kudlow Show. Free market prosperity starts here. 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
1: Hello, folks. I'm Larry Kudlow. Welcome back to the Larry Kudlow Show. 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And please, during the week, join us on fabulous Fox Business Network, FBN. The name of the show is Kudlow, and it's 4 to 5 p.m. every day, 4 to 5 p.m. every day. And if for some reason you can't make it at 4, well, just text your favorite 9-year-old, and she will show you how to DVR the show. You'll never miss a thing. DVR the show. Anyway, I want to begin with this incredible anti-Semitism here in New York City. Anti-Semitism, anti-Israel, anti-Jewish hate and bigotry from Mondami, Zohran Mondami, our goofball mayor, who has spread hate and bigotry throughout his tenure, not only as mayor, but when he was a little tiny assemblyman in Albany and during his campaign. And, I mean, you have this... The story, these two guys, two people got knifed, and one of them was Jewish, and the assailant, screaming out, what is it, Akbar, Allah Akbar, Allah Akbar. Of course it's a hate crime. Of course it's a hate crime. I mean, it's all fostered by this atmosphere. And there'll be more of this. It bothers me so much. I've written about this. I've talked about this. You know, not only is Mondami and the socialists, and the communists, the so-called DSA, Democratic Socialist, they've been on this case for as long as they exist. The animating drive, the animating force behind the so-called democratic socialists is anti-Semitism. Hatred for the state of Israel and Jewish people. Essentially, they support Hamas after the massacre and slaughter of October 7, 2023. They condoned with a march up at Columbia, actually this Chevalier woman, who'll probably be the congresswoman, she not only was leading that mosque the day after the Israeli massacre, it turns out this past week we learned that she was an intern at a Hamas school in the West Bank. And then she comes back to America, to New York City. She's some kind of grad student at Columbia. I don't know what that means. Hamas. Essentially defending the slaughter that took place in 2023, October 7th. Ditto for Mondami. One of his people tried to meet with an Iranian official. They hate America. Of course they do, and they hate Israel, and they spread their anti-Semitism. He tries to get an attack on Benjamin Netanyahu. If he ever comes to New York City, we're going to arrest him. Well, you can't arrest him. You don't have any authority to arrest him. In fact, if you lay a hand on him, even the threat is eligible for jail. I don't think it'll be enforced. But if you ask the New York City police, Jessica Tisch, who is a tremendous police commissioner of the Jewish faith, any attempt to go after Netanyahu would be against the law and subject to fines and jail time. We do not recognize the International Court in The Hague. Mondami is preaching hatred about Netanyahu. Mamdani's wife favored the Hamas slaughter in 2023 and tweeted about it and then tried to erase the tweets. It's one thing after another, but the biggest, the main point I want to make here, it is the driving, animating force behind this socialist slash communist movement. I have talked about this before. I've written about this before. The stabbings of this week are additional evidence. You can't foster an atmosphere of hate using your pedestal, using your mayoralty as a platform, and not expect violence to occur. And Jewish people are being pushed around all over the city of New York and other places around the country. But we see it here in New York. That kind of hatred and bigotry and anti-Semitism, which has historically goes hand in hand with socialism and communism, always. Show me a totalitarian dictatorship and I'll show you anti-Semitism. In Russia, in Germany, I don't want to go through it, it is so awful. In China. But this is the heart and soul of that movement. The heart and soul is anti-Semitism and hatred and bigotry. And it must stop. Now, the Jewish leaders here in New York are, of course, railing on against Mamdani. Tell him he must change, he must change. He won't change. He won't change because sin is blood. It's part of their DNA. And the people surrounding him feel the same way. I mean, you look at the stuff in the New York Post today, of course, one thing after another. But, I mean, this is, in a sense, my judgment, my view. This is worse than their statist, socialist, communist economics. I know they want to attack everybody. Karl Rove, my friend Karl Rove, writing this week in the Wall Street Journal, asks, will Democrats disavow the DSA platform? The answer is so far no. I mean, some of the things... Food, education, energy, medicine, and transportation. Common goods, their common goods and utilities should all be free, should all be run by the government. The government should take public ownership of the largest corporations and essential industries. That's a throwback to Joe Stalin in the 30s and 40s in the old Soviet Union. Of course, they want the end of capitalism. They don't want people to go back to work. They want the government to subsidize non-work, welfare on a large scale. They want publicly owned housing, high minimum wages, 32-hour work weeks, universal health care at no cost to individuals, all medical education and training, paid family leave, education from pre-K to college, free. They want reparations. They want a green future. Here's the old climate saw once again. Cancel all student debt. Defund the Department of War. Defund the police. Close overseas military bases. End all military and economic aid to Israel. Now, Mamdani, of course, trying to take over housing and landlords and raising property taxes. By the way, he was attacked by the African-American borough, the Queens borough president, I believe his name is Donovan Richards, attacked this week for white supremacy because raising property taxes means raising taxes on black homeowners. In Queens, of course, and other boroughs, but it was the Queens borough president who made this criticism. It's a lily-white operation. I don't know, young people. We'll talk to Newt Gingrich about it when he comes on at the half hour. But we see this, you know, anti-Semitism is so demoralizing. It goes into the bloodstream of a city, a community, a city, a state, a country. It just so undermines. It undermines morale, families, work effort, and hatred. And by the way, the hatred, you know, hatred against Jews spreads to hatred against other groups, Catholics, people of foreign descent, Irish, Italian, Polish. It spreads. That's the whole history of hatred and bigotry. It will affect blacks. It will affect browns. Take a look at all the leaders of the Democratic Socialists of America. You don't see people of color. You see white people. You see people of Muslim and Arab heritage. But you don't see people of color, Americans. Blacks are not part of their coalition. Hispanics are not part of their coalition. Haters are the main part of their coalition. They're all downward mobility. Well, look at the resumes of these people that are surrounding Mondami. I mean, they're such nothing burgers, nothingheimers. They're not people of achievement. Now he hires this Lina Khan to be his economic development commissioner. She hates capitalism. She hates successful companies and businesses. When she was at the Federal Trade Commission under Joe Biden. I mean, far left socialist. But anti-Semitism is the part of this. I don't know what we're going to do about it. Citizens have to speak out, and they're starting to. Jewish officials are speaking out. Some people from Wall Street have spoken out. Ackman, Rowan, a few others, good for them. I go to church on Sunday as a Catholic convert over 30 years ago. This has nothing to do with the religious component per se. Everybody, no matter what your religion or race, should stand up against this anti-Semitic hating group of people, far left. Mr. Trump talked about it in his great speeches over the July 4th weekend. The Faith and Freedom speech, the Mount Rushmore speech, the National Mall speech. He talked about America's greatness, past, present, and future, America's greatness. But then he talked about the mortal threat of what he called godless communism. And he was so right. Unfortunately, that mortal threat is right here in New York City, with a bigoted anti-Semitic mayor and his whole crowd. All I can say is stand up and fight it wherever you are, whoever you are. Otherwise, it'll destroy our city and worse around the country. Let me take a break. I'm Kudlow. We'll be right back.
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3: So we all know we have a housing shortage. That is pretty obvious. But did you know we also have a labor shortage? We can't find workers to build these new homes. Builders say that the shortage of workers is delaying projects and it's raising the costs. With less homes coming online, demand is outpacing the supply, and now the price goes up. We're estimating that we need about 1.5 million new homes on the market. But in order to do that, we need about 700,000 workers, which we can't find. Why? Can really take over a skilled laborer. Maybe you should think about careers such as electricians, plumbers, landscapers, anything that's handy. And never bet against the United States. It's the best country in the world. I'm Suzanne Miller.
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1: Another point I want to make, apart from Mondami and his bigoted anti-Semitism and harm to Jewish people, harm to everybody, but I want to switch gears, talk about economic policy in Washington, D.C., because this past week on the TV show, I spent some time criticizing my friends in Congress, Republicans, including and mostly the Senate. We're not doing anything. All right, the midterms are, whatever, 3-4 months away, and they lack a message. I call it swag. They lack swag. You know what I mean? Swag, winning. The kids call it riz, aura, just plain messaging. What are they doing? They can't get anything through. And the Senate, particularly. You know, Senator John Thune, and I like John Thune. He's a friend of mine. He's a good man. But he just seems, he seems baffled or disorganized. He says, I lack the votes, he says. I lack the votes. Well, don't say you lack the votes. Say, I'm working on getting the votes for key points. Now, the House got a budget bill through that included Mr. Trump's favorite, which is Save America voting reform, voter ID and citizenship. I'm for that. There's some military spend, military money in there, but it's going to be a fight. We need to help the troops in Iran and our whole arsenal of weaponry, our whole inventory. But we also need to help middle-class people, and we also need to make sure that we're telling people to drain the swamp. So here's what's missing from the GOP, and this is my big beef, and I let loose a little bit on the TV show this past week, and the riffs, you can read the columns, by the way, in the New York Sun and elsewhere, but you should have, first of all, tax reform, tax cuts for the middle class, tax cuts for growth. Okay, don't make people pay taxes on Joe Biden's inflation, which was 21% increase cumulative. So you've got indexing the capital gains tax for inflation. Index it. Or raise the allowance, the exemption, the capital gains exemption on the sale of a home. That hasn't been changed since 1997. But the inflation, the CPI, has gone up 108% in the last 30 years. Don't make people pay that. Empty nesters don't need big houses they'd be happy to sell, but they don't want to pay hundreds of thousands of dollars of capital gains on inflation. And what about all the waste, fraud, and abuse and corruption? I mean, Emmett Oz is doing a great job. Bobby Kennedy's doing a great job. But they should codify that into legislation. Start pulling money out. Not small money, big money. Show voters that you're going to drain the swamp and you're going to give them some pro-growth tax reform and voting rights and citizenship proof. But they're not getting it done. They have no swag, no riz, no messaging. We'll talk about it at Hang on, we're going to come right back with the great Newt Gingrich and talk some more about all this. I'm Kudlow, folks. Stick around.
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5: So, Mandami, the anti-Semite, the DSA, all anti-Semitic as their motivating force. Couple of topics. The highly educated, downwardly mobile voters fueling the far left's rise. And I want to add to that one other point to cover with our next guest, and that is the GOP in the Congress, particularly the Senate, has lost its swag. No riz. No growth, no tax cuts, no spending cuts, no nothing. Anyway, our next guest, my dear friend and mentor, we're lucky to have him on a Saturday morning, is Mr. Newt Gingrich, the former Speaker of the House and Fox News contributor, an all-around brilliant guy. Newt, you're awful nice to do this on a Saturday. Let's start with your column. Yeah, I love this column. The highly educated, downwardly mobile voters fueling the far left rise. The big government socialists. They're like teenagers throwing temper tantrums. What do you? It's a wonderful theme, Newt.
6: Well, look, what triggered it was Nate Silver, who is sort of the establishment's poll explainer, who did a piece and said, look, you have to understand, the driving force between the so-called progressive socialist is people who are actually doing pretty well, got a master's degree, but they can't find a job at the level that their ego demands. They are beginning to realize that they're going to not live as well as their parents. They can't afford to buy a house. Many of them, you know, are living with their parents. And so what you have is a not a blue-collar industrial worker kind of uprising. You have a graduate degree, moderately wealthy, but declining person who's really angry because, in fact, America is not going to hand them what they haven't earned, and they believe that they're worthy of it. And it hit me that what you really have with Mandami and his allies is a temper tantrum. Mm. These are like overage teenagers angry because they didn't get what they wanted this week. And, you know, they've been deprived. They didn't get a ski vacation. Nobody bought them a new car, et cetera. And so you're not dealing with a genuine, serious political movement, and you're not dealing with populism except in the sense that the modern, wealthy, extraordinary American system has produced so many people with graduate degrees who can't find a decent job or a job that pays well, that you now have sort of the revolt of the overeducated. Mm. And there's an entire theory about this that talks about the impact when you graduate

0: more people with high degrees than there are jobs for them. And they suddenly look around, and I mean, you look at what you get paid. Let's say you graduate with a degree in poetry. And then look what you would get if you just went straight from high school and you learned how to be a plumber or a welder or any kind of sophisticated job that involves labor. And suddenly you begin to realize, and this is a point that Mike Rowe has been making over and over again in his various books on working, there's a huge economic opportunity, but then you don't have the social status. And so these folks preferred social status to money until all of a sudden they realized they didn't have any money. Well, it's somebody's fault, and it can't be their fault because they're precious. Their parents told them, you know, you're wonderful. Their teachers said, you're wonderful. And then the real world said, you're pretty stupid.
1: Yes. Let me read for our listeners the great Newt Gingrich. Here's the Zohran Mamdani, Alexandria Ocasio-Cortez left-wing rebellion, which is mostly made up of well-off heirs of successful families who have graduate degrees, is nothing more than a revolt of spoiled brats. We are witnessing a generational temper tantrum of privileged young people who have suddenly realized that their dream of being kings and queens and other unidentified gender roles is not going to happen. The other thing, it's wonderful, by the way. The other thing is their hatred of Jewish people. And it's anti-Semitism, but I think you would agree, once you go down that road, once you start hating, once you go down the road of bigotry, it spreads pretty fast. Jews, Catholics, Protestants, blacks, Hispanics, you know. You never see any people of color in this coalition. This past week, the Queens County Borough President, Donovan Richards, I think his name is, blasted Mamdani for white supremacy because he's raising property taxes on black homeowners in Queens, in the borough of Queens. So they have no appeal to working folks of any color.
0: Well, that's right. Look, they don't have an identity, for example, with African Americans. Mm. They do have an identity with Muslims. Mm-hmm. And they do have an identity. I would say the two great issues, and somebody will write a book on this someday, it'll be fascinating. The two great issues are Palestine and transgender. Mm. And this particular movement is absolutely dominated by those two themes. Can get really emotionally upset about them. And, of course, I'm guessing that the greatest of all would be a transgendered Palestinian who would then be at the very peak of, you know, they'd be at the peak of their value structure.
1: That's right. That's wonderful. A Palestinian.
0: No, Larry, all I'm doing is feeding back what they say. I mean, I'm not making this stuff up. This is not. I have written novels. This is not a novel. This is an analysis. I mean, anybody who's listening to us who wants to check, just go read the stuff they say. Go, you know, who are the people who rebel at Columbia University? Well, they're rebelling in the name of Palestine. Now, the great irony, of course, is that if you were gay in Hamas territory, they'd kill you.
1: Right.
0: It wouldn't be complicated. It's the same problem you have, of course, in Iran, where a religious dictatorship would kill you. But for some reason, when you're in America and you're safe and you're taken care of, you don't quite notice these things.
1: Yes, sir. I agree. So on the brighter side, McLaughlin Poll, our friend John and Jim McLaughlin, let's see, by 49% to 36%, voters support a Republican free market capitalism candidate over a Democrat who supports socialism. And by the way, the Democratic Party is not disavowing the Democratic Socialism.
0: You and I have talked about this for, I think, over a year now. What you have emerging is a party of big government socialism with weird values. Mm. I mean, just take that phrase, put it there, and then go look for all the evidence. And what you find is the Democratic Party today is increasingly a party of big government socialism with weird values. And it's the combination of the two that I think is making them so alienated from the American people.
1: And it's a loser. In these elections, it'll be a loser. I'm just looking at the other thing. By 51 to 26%, voters want more tax cuts. That brings me to a point. I spent several days on the TV show this past week aiming at Republicans in Congress, particularly the Senate. They've lost their swag. They've lost their riz. They've lost their message. They're not putting tax cuts. I mean, indexing the capital gains tax or raising the capital gains tax exemption on the sale of a home. Why should they have to pay for Joe Biden's inflation? There are not enough spending cuts. Nobody wants offsets, even with waste, fraud, abuse, and corruption. Emmett Oz doing a good job. Bobby Kennedy's doing a good job, etc. But it's not in the legislation. Of course, this, Mr. Trump's favorite, the voting rights ID. You've got to have photo ID, proof of citizenship, and military money. But they can't seem to get it together in the Senate, and they have no message. New, they're going in here. We're in the middle of summer now. How much is left in November? 3-4 months. They have no growth message. They have no positive economic message. They have no tax cuts. I mean, I find this to be a very bad situation.
0: Well, I think the midterm convention, which has never been held before, which will be held in early September. Is a launching point. Remember, we didn't launch the contract with America until late September. I think that what the Republicans, starting with the administration, and I know they're actually doing this, they need to put together a very bold, future-oriented, why, if you elect us, America will be dramatically better. And I agree with you. I mean, if you look at the power of no tax on chips, you look at the power of the no tax for Social Security. I mean, Trump is onto something here of gradually walking back the gigantic left-wing tax machine by just nibbling away day by day and liberating people from having to pay taxes. And I think that that has to be a big component. I'll tell you, the most encouraging thing to me was that a bill on health transparency came out of a Senate committee unanimously this week. And the reason I'm a big believer in transparency is if people get to know the cost and the quality of the choices they have, they inevitably are less expensive than government-run bureaucratic systems. And the largest center of affordability is health care. The average family of four is paying the equivalent of a small car every year. They are buying a small car called insurance. And if you could reduce that 20 or 30%, both the impact on family budgets and the impact on the federal government would be just stunning.
1: Who's pushing that, Newt? Do you know?
0: Well, I mean, the president has pushed it pretty hard.
1: Yes.
0: To be fair.
1: But in the Senate?
0: In the Senate, the bill that has been introduced by the senator from Kansas, who is a doctor, a medical doctor.
1: Yeah. What's his name? I can't think of his name, but yes, you're right.
0: I'm having the same challenge, and he's a great guy.
1: Yeah. I got to get him on the TV show to talk about that. Yeah.
0: You should, because it's a really big opportunity for us to do something that is going to really change the entire underlying economy. And you and I are both free market believers, and I really do believe that when you're faced with an opportunity like this to have the citizens, not bureaucrats, not politicians, the citizens and out there making decisions, Senator Roger Marshall.
1: That's it.
0: And Roger Marshall has done a great job. He is a medical doctor himself. Yep. And his bill came out of committee unanimously, Democrat and Republican. And it's an idea whose time has come. And the effect it will have both on family budgets and on the federal budget will be staggering.
1: Let's take a quick break, Newt. I'll come back. I got a couple more things. The midterm convention thing is very important. Because right now, the Senate, the messaging is lost. And for the whole Congress, basically. They're just wandering around in the wilderness, shooting at each other, but they don't have a message. We'll talk about that. I want to talk about the Iran war, how to close it down. We're talking, folks, to the great Newt Gingrich, my dear friend and mentor. Newt, of course, is a Fox News contributor. And Newt, wait, the last book is Trump's Triumph, America's Greatest Comeback. I think that's the last book he's written. I'm Kudlow. This is Gingrich. We'll be right back.
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3: This week, Lin-Manuel Miranda was in the Worldwide News Network's Artist Lounge to talk about his latest live-action version of Moana. I asked him, as a producer, what advice do you have for Michelle Williams' husband, director Thomas Kail?
4: Make the movie less than 2 hours and you win, because they're all too long. All the adaptations are too long and our kids have bladders.
3: I also asked, if Hamilton and Moana met, what would they think of each other?
4: What a great question. I think Moana would say, why does this guy never stop talking? Because Hamilton always had a lot to say. But I also think that they would share the fact that they both grew up on islands and saw a greater world out there.
3: Moana is in theaters now, but despite Miranda's charm, the Moana live-action remake has drastically underperformed at the box office. Cooper Lawrence, Entertainment News, Worldwide News Network, New York.
2: 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Here's Jake Novak.
5: You heard about the Supreme Court overturning lots of the Trump tariffs, and that means some of the big U.S. automakers are in line for some nice tariff rebates. Ford has already told its investors it expects a one-time benefit worth roughly $1.3 billion from recovering tariffs paid between March 25th and February 26th. But hey, what about Ford's customers? That's what California resident Jason Bullock was thinking when he filed a lawsuit demanding Ford refund some of the tariff-inflated price of the Mexican-made Mustang Mach-E he bought earlier this year. Ford says it's looking into the case, but this thing has class action written all over it. And it won't just be Ford in the crosshairs. GM and Chrysler Jeep parent Stellantis expect to face legal challenges, too. Sounds like an excuse for some new rebates or maybe a set of free floor mats. With Moving America, I'm Jake Novak.
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1: And we're talking to the great Newt Gingrich, former Speaker of the House, Fox News contributor. Newt's latest book is Trump's Triumph, America's Greatest Comeback. He is a great friend and mentor to me and many others in the conservative firmament. Newt, it looks like the president is going to launch maybe the final war effort, but it's going to be a massive effort of bombing. There's even stories in the paper today about somehow landing special forces, special operators, Navy SEALs and so forth, to go after the enriched uranium in some of the spots in Iran, Pickaxe Mountain and so forth. We're seeing a little bit of a lift in oil prices and gasoline prices that were all coming down and going back up. They're not where they were in March or April, but they are coming back up. What's your take on this? The final. I mean, I think the president's lost patience with the regime. Not going to believe any deals anymore. He's going to go for broke on the military side. What are you thinking?
0: Well, I mean, I think first of all, the Iranians have made an enormous mistake. Mm. They don't realize that their best chance to make a deal is right now. If they are still holding out after the election, President Trump will be commander in chief. He will have the most powerful military in the world, and he will have nothing to restrain him from annihilating them. I mean, he's been very patient. He's made very clear he really would like to get a negotiated agreement. He'd really like to have diplomacy instead of war. And every time that we try to move forward, they do something provocative to make sure we understand that, this is a religious dictatorship dedicated to chanting death to America. They mean it. It's not a slogan. In fact, the late Ayatollah, before he was killed, said publicly on television, this is not a slogan. This is our policy. So if you start with that, the question is, can you raise the pain level enough that a dictatorship that is motivated by religious belief decides that its very survival requires it to change its behavior? And we're about, I think, to test that theory. The challenge is, it's a big country, and the amount of damage you might have to do is so horrendous. We don't want to hurt the Iranian people. 80 or 90% of the Iranian people would like to be free. They admire America. They hate the regime. After all, remember, this regime killed 45,000 plus people this year alone in order to stay in power. Now, that's not the sign of a group that's winning a popularity contest.
1: One thought has occurred, and I've discussed this with General Jack Keane this past week, and also Keith Kellogg, General Keith Kellogg, two dear friends, two mentors of mine on military matters. Covert operations, Newt, a presidential finding and covert operations, our CIA and all the other secret services, we have many, with Mossad and their secret services, kind of like Reagan during the Cold War, give money to Lech Walesa in Poland, money if they need arms, but covert type stuff. Off the books. I think that's key.
0: Look, I think that should have started from day one.
1: Yeah.
0: But I've been dealing with this since I was a freshman in Congress in 1979, and they seized our embassy illegally and held American diplomats hostage for 444 days. So in my mind, there's no doubt this is a religiously motivated dictatorship, permanently hostile to the United States, You will never cut a deal with them that they will keep. And sooner or later, you're going to have to replace the regime. I think the earlier we go to covert operations, the earlier we go to a very intense communication strategy, and we should be constantly talking about being allied with the Iranian people against the dictatorship. And we should have a conscious outreach to every Iranian, including, by the way, Iranians who are overseas. There are multi-millionaire, several billionaire Iranian Americans who can be helpful once we open up the willingness to do it, and reaching out, helping organized groups. And I think you could presently have an insurgency across virtually all of Iran.
1: Yeah, you're right. There's this big Iranian, it's a Persian diaspora, and it's in, you see it in L.A., New York, Washington, D.C. You're right, you see it overseas. Many successful people, business people, bankers and so forth, that could help it. But I think the covert operations, it's probably started, but that's what we need to do. It's one way Reagan helped destroy Soviet communism. Anyway, our time's up. Newt Gingrich, thank you. I appreciate very, very much. Say hello to your bride, and God bless. Talk soon. Folks, we're going to take a break. And the other side of the break, we're going to do some economics, reconciliation, where's the GOP swag, and the Goldilocks economy is still very strong. I'm Kudlow. Many thanks to Newt Gingrich, by the way. We'll be back, folks.

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1: The scope of the cyclosporiasis outbreak could be broader than initially thought as more states report cases.
2: The cyclospora outbreak is growing, with four more states, Illinois, Kansas, Oklahoma, and Pennsylvania, now linked to contaminated shredded lettuce, bringing the total number to nine states. Health departments in those nine states have now reported nearly 2,000 cases this summer, making this one of the largest foodborne illness outbreaks in decades if the cases are ultimately shown to be connected.
1: ABC's Andrew Dimbert, an urgent search for an American missing in the Caribbean. Police in Grenada say Elizabeth Waddell hasn't been seen since Wednesday. Authorities say the 44-year-old was last spotted on Grand Anse Beach on the south end of the island. Her husband on social media saying he's heading to Grenada to help with the search. Another data center project is seeing major pushback.
3: Carroll County is saying heck no to a data center. Am I right?
4: Yeah. Residents in Carroll County, Kentucky are voicing their opposition to the construction of a 500-acre data center, saying the $9.6 billion project will jack up energy costs. The project comes from Poe Companies, the developer behind another data center project in Louisville. The sale of the land was revealed in a press release from the mayor of Carrollton, Rob Adams, who calls it a rare opportunity for the community. Mike Dubosky, ABC News.
1: Adams also says the proposed facility would require minimal water usage and the project would not increase residents' utility costs. Dave Packer, ABC News.
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12: 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All right. Now we're going to bring in my great friend Michael Falkender, former Deputy Secretary.

0: Secretary of Treasury. He's the head of economics, America Prosperity, at the America First Policy Institute. Michael, thank you for this. So you got to explain to me, I don't understand this stuff. Why can't the Senate and the House, did get a reconciliation bill, but it lacked tax cuts, no indexing of capital gains or increases in the cap gains exemption for the sale of a home, no spending cuts, no offsets, nothing about waste, fraud, and corruption, and all, you know, the stuff that Emmett Oz has been doing, and J.D. Vance and Bob Kennedy, and whining in the Senate, John Thune, who's, you know, he's a good guy, I know him, but he's saying we don't have 50 votes. I mean, why? Where's their swag? Where's their message? I just don't understand it, Michael.
1: I agree with you, Larry. The problem is that they're not even willing to defend what we did in the Big Beautiful Bill. They seem to think that because we tightened eligibility and reimposed work requirements, that's something that they don't even want to talk about. And so their fear of going into another reconciliation package that has tax cuts. So sorry to get into the weeds on this, but if you provide instructions to the Senate Finance Committee to do tax cuts, then anything under the jurisdiction of the Senate Finance Committee comes subject to amendments that the Democrats put forward on things like health care. And instead of the Republicans defending, like I said, the tightening of eligibility and saying that we are going to reward work, they seem to be running away from it. And that seems to me at least the explanation I'm hearing as to why they don't want anything that would be subject to the Senate Finance Committee to be in the budget resolution. Now, I think that's cowardice because I think we can entirely defend that the best way for people to get health care is to have a job. That it should be coming from work. We need to reward work. We need to stop buying into the terms of the Democrats who desire a dependency society. Their whole mantra is if they can get people addicted to government, then they will get a permanent voting majority. We need to entirely change the paradigm and say people and families are best structured if they are self-sufficient. We should reward work. We should not have such a generous safety net program that encourages this cross-generational dependency. And that's why we should absolutely go after the massive Obamacare subsidies that are still in law that Joe Biden greatly increased during the pandemic under the guise of the pandemic, and yet we haven't taken them away.
0: Why don't we? Yeah, look, I've heard this argument about a Votorama with Democratic amendments. So okay, fine, beat them back. Defeat yes. the amendments. I mean, that's part of the job of the majority leader, you know, to whip through and stop. And then go, look, we've talked a million times about the whole issue of indexing, inflation indexing capital gains or increasing the exemptions, okay? It's just common sense. Inflation's gone up the last nearly 30 years by 108%. The Biden inflation cumulatively went up 21%. Recently, and that's affordability. So you want people to sell their home. They don't need it. Empty nesters, blah, blah, blah. Make it easy for them. I mean, I was talking to somebody in the administration, a cabinet officer who's quite interested in this stuff. He said, give everybody a $2 million exemption. I think that's fabulous. But the point is, why aren't they doing that stuff? Instead of whining and telling us what we can't do, this is why I say they lost their swag. Okay, they're not winning. Tommy Tuberville was saying, no one's winning. We've lost momentum. That's exactly right. They're just not getting the job done. I mean, I know what, you've outlined, you're right. This is how the game works, but we've done this before. We have the majority. Let's beat them back.
1: I agree with you entirely. Now, I don't know to what extent, because Mitch McConnell is not there, that's one less vote. But I don't see why these aren't things that we can get Tom Tillis, Lisa Murkowski, and Susan Collins to rally around. These are just core conservative principles. And again, if you want to address housing affordability, then as you said, let's remove the inflation tax from the Biden administration that is effectively what a capital gains tax on home equity increases is. It's an inflation tax.
0: Yes.
1: So on the middle class.
0: That's a good way to put it.
1: That seems to me to be an argument that we ought to be able to win. Are you for or are you against the Biden inflation tax? Mm. Because if you're opposed to the Biden inflation tax, then we, at minimum, should in this bill index the that we should double or even take higher the home equity exemption and then index it to inflation going forward.
0: Mm. Yes, yes, yes, yes, yes. Now, the other point you're making is important, too. Now, we did, they got one big beautiful bill, which, by the way, they don't hardly sell even that. But that was a year ago. So what have you done for me lately, before the midterms? People want to see, what how are you helping me this year? Okay. Why can't they do something, Michael, to institutionalize legislation on the defunding of, you mentioned Obamacare increase, those subsidies, and other areas, you know, in Medicaid where there's clear corruption. Clear corruption. I mean, I don't know, the GSA number, government services, was $500 billion plus waste, fraud, and abuse. And that was the number Elon Musk used over a year ago. I remember interviewing Elon, and he talked about five, and he said, "That's our number came out the same as the GSA." All right, there's got to be in there a lot of, you know, spending cut offsets, right, to fund, let's say, military, for example, very important right now. But they're not talking about that, Michael. There's got to be stuff that can be done.
1: And that's because they need to flip the narrative on it. So I remember when I had my confirmation hearing, I was getting, you know, questions from the Democrats about cutting people off of Medicaid. And I said to one of them, "Senator, last time I checked, people getting off of government benefits because they got a job is a good thing. That used to be something that we used to celebrate on a bipartisan basis. So if because we are creating a strong economy and because there are jobs out there and the unemployment rate is low, we are able to move people off of welfare and back onto work. Mm. And that as a result of that, Medicaid numbers go down. That is something to celebrate. That's aspirational. And I don't understand why we can't assert that these reductions are, we're taking illegal immigrants off of the Medicaid rolls. We are taking able-bodied adults. You know, there was a piece on Life Prosperity earlier this week, Steve Moore's group, that said the prime labor force participation rate among men is at historic low.
0: Right.
1: Why? You know, why shouldn't able-bodied men without dependents be working? And if the answer is because we have made social benefits too generous, then we need to, especially at a time of full employment, we need to take another look at them and make the case that we should not be running deficits in order to enable that part of the labor force to not work. And if as a result of enforcing those requirements and tightening eligibility, we get reductions in Medicaid rolls, that is something to celebrate instead of something that we run away from.
0: So I'm looking at this thing, labor force participation rate, 25 to 54 years. That's the heart of the workforce, right?
1: And
0: in the early, let's see, the early 1950s and most of the 60s, that thing's participation rate was running around 97%, 96%.
1: Exactly.
0: Gradually
1: it's
0: falls.
1: It's below 90 now.
0: You know what? I'm looking at it. Right. Looks to me on this, these old eyes. Yes, it's 89 or 90%. So it's dropped about 7 or 8 points. Now, what's the, so that means roughly how many people you think? There's 160 million people in the workforce today, right? 162 million civilian workforce, something like
1: that.
0: So you're down.
1: The prime component of that is over 100 million. More than half of that is men. So you're looking at 50 to 60 million is prime age men. So a percent reduction.
0: It's about
1: 5 million.
0: I'm saying about 6, 7, 8 million people.
1: Yeah.
0: Is that, you know, in back of the envelope? Get them back to work. And get,
1: yes.
0: Right. And so you go from welfare to workfare.
1: Well, and let me, Larry, remember, the the workforce has changed in a way that even those with disabilities can now work in jobs that didn't exist 50 years ago. So one of the reasons, for instance, Social Security disability roles have come down so much is because the nature of work has changed and it requires less physical labor. Mm. So the changing nature of work means that the labor force participation rate of prime age men should actually increase over that time period, not decrease.
0: Mm. That's a very good point. You can do stuff, right. It's not hard labor work. You can do stuff. It's, you know, brain work, mental work. So yep. I don't understand. I mean, what are you hearing? I was not able to make our board meeting yesterday for...
1: I mean, what I'm hearing is that...
0: What was the report? Yeah.
1: The votes that are there are to, you know, do the skinny reconciliation because the conditions, you know, it used to be the case that we could do a defense supplemental through regular order. But as we saw with the funding of DHS, the Democrats are going to do the same thing on the defense supplemental. They are going to try to so neuter the president that we cannot do a defense supplemental through regular order. We're going to have to do it solely with Republican votes through reconciliation. So it's inevitably going to be the case that there is going to be a reconciliation 3.0. The question right now is it going to get done before the election? Are they going to have to punt it to the lame duck session? I can somewhat understand the majority leader's concern that the Democrats also are going to drag their feet on a continuing resolution, that they're maybe hoping for a government shutdown post September 30th, and that maybe what he needs to do is use reconciliation 3.0, quite frankly, to do a CR rather than just the narrow bill. And that may be why. So what John Thune is doing right now, and I think it's somewhat smart, is figure out where the Democrats add on a continuing resolution so that we are not going into an election day with a government shutdown.
0: But they, we got to jump out. But Michael, at the minimum, even if you can't get it done, they should be messaging, okay, waste, fraud, and abuse, work, effort, eligibility, and tax cuts for growth.
1: And the Biden inflation tax.
0: I like the Biden inflation tax. I like that phraseology. They should just message it, you know, put some swag into it. Here's what we're going to do. Right now, nobody knows what they're going to do. I got to get out of here. Michael Faulkner, you're terrific.
1: Good to be with you.
0: America First Policy Institute. He's the big guy, economics and prosperity, former deputy secretary of treasury. We're going to take a quick break. I'm Kudlow. We're going to hit E.J. Antoni for some more on the labor force right after this.
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0: This is Larry Kudlow for American Sovereign Bullion, and I want you to try this out. 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I'm Larry Kudlow, and I have a way out. 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
11: My pal E.J. Antoni, who's the economist at Unleash Prosperity and the Heritage Foundation. E.J., welcome back, buddy. So it's a great headline here. Working class wage gains outpace Iran war inflation. New numbers. And the lowest got the best wage increases. Earners at or below the median saw weekly wage gains of 4.6% over the past year, and those below the 25% percentile, meaning the poorest quarter of workers, had a weekly pay jump of 5.5%. By the way, they beat the top percentage by several points. Now, this is good news, EJ. In your view, why do you think this is happening?
12: Larry, great question. I think it has to do with tax and regulatory reform are probably the two biggest ones. You can throw in energy policy in there as well in terms of helping to keep a lid on inflation. But let's look at the tax and regulatory side first, because I think that has the biggest impact. When you have no tax on tips, when you have no tax on overtime, these are incredibly strong supply side incentives. They encourage people to work and they increase people's incomes as a result. And so people's incomes are rising faster than inflation. But you've also seen, again, because of the tax reform when it comes to investment, you've seen big jumps in investment, and the result of that has been more productivity. I liken it to if you're a worker and you're assembling a car on an assembly line and you're doing everything with hand tools, but then your employer hands you a power tool. Now, with that additional capital at your fingertips, you are more productive and you're going to command a higher wage as a result. That's basically what we're seeing today with this surge in this, really this CapEx boom, this surge in investment that is helping drive today's productivity numbers. And that in turn is driving wages higher.
11: You know, I think you're right. It's very interesting. Kevin Hassett, my dear friend, he's running the NEC, White House National Economic Council, my old job. You know, he argued, EJ, many years ago, that if you incentivize businesses with lower tax rates and 100% depreciation, you get that business boom you described. The biggest beneficiaries of that are the wage earners, the middle class wage earners, and even the lower middle income wage earners. They're the biggest beneficiary of the improvement in business investment, capital spending, you know? And here's more evidence. We saw this in the first term, EJ. Same story. Of the quintiles, it was the middle and lower middle quintiles that did better than the upper quintiles, you know, the top 1% or the top 5 and 10%. So here it goes again. The second quarter, that's exactly what happened. The wage earners, ordinary wage earners, middle income, working folks, as we call them, right? Kitchen table working folks, they're the biggest winners. Fascinating.
12: Yeah, Larry, 100%. This is part of the, I guess you could call it the irony when it comes to how labor and capital complement each other. When you get these big investments in labor, it doesn't actually, you don't actually see the biggest return then on labor in terms of wages. You actually see it on capital. For example, let's say we have a lot of investment already in terms of computers, but we don't have any workers trained to use those computers. Well, if you turn around and you spend all this money on education to train those workers, now all of a sudden your capital's more productive.
11: Wow. EJ Antoni, sorry I was short, EJ, but thanks ever so much. EJ Antoni, Unleash Prosperity and Heritage Foundation. We're going to take a break, and then we're going to look at the Iran war. Aaron Cohn's going to come in and help us on the whole story. I'm Kudlow, folks. Please stay with us.
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13: So we all know we have a housing shortage. That is pretty obvious. But did you know we also have a labor shortage? We can't find workers to build these new homes. Builders say that the shortage of workers is delaying projects and it's raising the costs. With less homes coming online, demand is outpacing the supply, and now the price goes up. We're estimating that we need about 1.5 million new homes on the market. But in order to do that, we need about 700,000 workers, which we can't find. Why? Can really take over a skilled laborer. Maybe you should think about careers such as electricians, plumbers, landscapers, anything that's handy. And never bet against the United States. It's the best country in the world. I'm Suzanne Miller.
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14: 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We got you.

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3: There's a lot of war news now in the headlines. I guess we went 14 consecutive nights of bombing. We did not bomb last night for whatever reason. The president is mulling over a decision for a massive attack on Iran. But there's even more stuff developing, and we're going to bring in my great friend and mentor on military matters, Aaron Cohn. Aaron Cohn's the founder of Gideon, which is an AI threat detection for law enforcement, very important. But he's also Israeli special ops veteran and host of the Aaron Cohn Show, Aaron Cohn Podcast. I didn't know you had a podcast. Very good. So, Aaron, first of all, thank you for this on a Saturday. We appreciate it. There's a big story in the New York Post today. U.S. mulls plan to snatch enriched uranium from Iran's nuclear facilities would be the most sophisticated op in history. It's really something. And some of the military guys in here, let's see, Joseph Rogers, is now a deputy director of the Center for Strategic and International Studies, former military guy. Anyway, they're saying it would involve thousands of ground troops storming Iran's nuclear facilities, navigating booby traps, utilizing construction crews, and maintaining a large defensive blocking force surrounding the sites. And they're talking about several sites, Aaron, Pickaxe being one of them, but... let's see. Isfahan is another one. And they're talking about SEAL Team 6's Silver Squadron, 2nd Ranger Battalion, the Army's 21st Ordnance Company, et cetera, et cetera. I know you know a lot about this. Talk to me, you know, just in your gut, how feasible is this kind of thing? How wise is this kind of thing? Could we do it, basically?
4: So, Larry, I served in a unit called Duv Devan in Israel. Duv Devan is the Arabist unit. It's the show that Found is based on. We dress up as Arabs to infiltrate terrorist strongholds undetected. You need a lot of grit. Mm. Israel's entire model, I want to explain why this works for the U.S. The entire special operations model, where I come from and what I'm seeing more and more with the Americans now, is creativity. When you're dealing with a suicidal regime like Iran, who's converging into homicide ideation, you know, these people don't care really what happens at the end. It's what makes them dangerous, Larry. And so the operations have to be gritty. They have to be courageous. So regardless of how complex it is, I think President Trump has been bold. I think he was bold in Venezuela. I think he's bold now. I don't think he's afraid to weaponize his military for the good of the greater world. And I think he understands, Larry, that for almost 50 years, this regime has been fighting a shadow war against the United States. And so he went out and took out Qasem Soleimani, and he's not afraid to level these guys. Now, he's got to be careful. He doesn't want to get dragged into boots on the ground, but this is all spec ops, Larry. So I think it would be complex. One of the more complex in the U.S.

0: has ever attempted, you know, but you need airtight intelligence, but they've got it. Israel already has the intel, and it's America's forward operating base. They're going to share every scrap of detail of exactly where the uranium is, Larry, whether it's been moved, whether the site's been trapped. Second, the control of the airspace. Nobody's going to do that better than Trump's Air Force and Navy assets and fighter pilots. So, and then I think the special forces, Larry, in the U.S., best in the world. I really do. And I think that they can secure the facility, they can render the material safe, and they have to, and then repackage it and move it out under fire if they have to. And the reason why is because that nuclear threat has always been number one. And I like the objective, Larry. You cannot leave uranium sitting inside of a suicidal, hostile terror regime and hope diplomacy solves it.
1: Well, I agree with that. And we've certainly learned that diplomacy is the Islamic Revolutionary Guard Corps, you know, crazy religious fanatics, so that you can never believe anything they say. But this is just really interesting to me. I mean, they're talking about special operators, SEAL Team 6's Silver Squadron, 2nd Ranger Battalion. I think you know this. The other one is the Army's 21st Ordnance Company. That would be responsible for handling and transporting whatever, you know, amount of enriched uranium is there. Now, we don't know that. The IAEA reported in 2025, last year, that Iran had upwards of 20,000 pounds of enriched uranium. Aaron Cohen, I've never seen. I always thought it was about 1,000 pounds. They're saying 20,000. They're saying Isfahan nuclear facility, they've been well guarded, booby traps, blah, blah, blah. And stuff. You know, they know an invasion might come. You have to secure the perimeter around all the sites. Yeah, because they'll come. I mean, they'll come at us when we're there. So you think, has anybody ever mounted this thing? Has Israel ever done anything like this?
0: And Larry, we rescued 106 hostages in Entebbe, Uganda. We stormed the first aircraft in 1972. We dressed up as mechanics. The United States has more combat experience in the last 20 years than it's had since coming out of Vietnam. Very big wins under this president. He's allowed them to be great. And when you've got these, listen, Larry, this operation, I want to simplify it. The success of any operation, even this one, depends on one thing, intelligence. And if you don't know exactly where the material is and what condition it's in and whether it's already been dispersed, whatever the deal is, as long as the intelligence is accurate, you're going to have a successful operation. All of the intelligence on the ground in Iran, Israel has been collecting for 50 years, Larry. They're going to open that file up to President Trump. Him and Bibi are going to have a little Zoom, a little secure Zoom through the red phone, the bat phone, we call it in Israel. And guess what? He's going to say, here's where it is, here's where it is, here's where it is, here's where it is. Then they're going to take it to Hegseth, who's going to take it to the generals. And they're probably all meeting in Tel Nof right now, Larry, which is the Kiryat in Tel Aviv. And sitting down, figuring out exactly what the logistics are. The U.S. has the capabilities. The Israeli Air Force has the capabilities. Just the intelligence. Israel has it. If they attempt this operation, it's going to be beautiful. And the reason why is because it has to be bold. This regime, we just talked about this the other day. This regime, Larry, torturing the economy right now with this nonsense in the Strait. You've got to flip the script with these guys. They've got to go down.
1: So Bibi Netanyahu.
0: Special ops, and they got to go down.
1: So Bibi Netanyahu's coming to town this week, meeting with
0: What's
1: Trump
0: be talking
1: in the
0: about?
1: White House. And you know, right. So as Mr. Trump is considering a massive attack on Iran, quote unquote, a massive attack on Iran, bigger than anything we've done so far. And then you see this story in the Post. This is all leaks from the military, which is fine, that we're thinking about snatching the uranium. And the other thing, is whether we would take Karg Island. Just take it, not destroy it, because it's very valuable, you know, energy, oil, and we'll take it over like Venezuela. So Netanyahu's coming to town, and you know those two guys, it's like FDR and Churchill or something. They're going to plan and plot, and I think this is a good thing. But let's take Karg Island, all right? From your lights, from your experience, how difficult or how feasible is invading and taking Karg Island?
0: Larry, it's a good question. I think that Karg, well, first of all, Karg Island is the leverage piece.
1: Mm-hmm.
0: And I think it's an absolutely feasible military target. I think that Israel's been staring at it for a long time. I know that Trump likes the idea, and he's been toying with it publicly in the media. So the question isn't whether it can be hit, Larry. The question is whether you want to hit it with what strategic effect that you're trying to achieve. And so obviously it's their principal oil export hub. Damaging it, and this is what I think you're leaning into, would put enormous financial pressure on the regime, because the oil revenue helps fund the state, including the IRGC. Larry, you cut off their money. I mean, that is their money.
1: Mm-hmm.
0: But it would also have broader economic consequences also, you know, with the global energy market. So I think it's take it. The tricky part is going to be, how do you hold it?
1: Yep.
0: Holding it's going to require manpower. You know, you can't fly drones around it like mosquitoes, and no one's going to try and get in there. So the conundrum is how to carry out these operations short. Low intensity is the term for this type of conflict. Remember, Iran's been waging this against America for 50 years, Larry. Low-intensity conflict has never ended. It's been going on for years, decades. So I think that Karg Island is definitely grabbable. I don't think there'll be a ton of resistance. The question is how do they set up an infrastructure that's not going to put long-term U.S. boots at risk to be able to maintain it and keep it? Maybe they don't need to hold it for very long.
1: Right. That's, you know? Right. It, you know, I think you're talking months, not years, but
0: I agree.
1: It's a Venezuela-like operation, because, you know, in terms of world economy and the price of oil, so that would end the whole Iranian stranglehold on Hormuz.
0: If we
1: took Karg Island,
0: it's over.
1: That's right, and we would
0: nothing. There's nothing. Correct.
1: So then we would run the oil export operation, and the money would be, you know, put in an escrow account or something. U.S. Treasury would run. We would starve Iran. We would take the money, but we would get the oil, and the oil would come back on the market and drop oil prices. You have a big increase in the supply of oil, and that would kill the Hormuz. I'm just thinking militarily, you know, these things are, you know, tricky and difficult, and you can't gloss over that.
0: I agree with everything you said. I think that ground presence would be temporary. I think it's security objective.
1: Mm.
0: Accomplish the mission. Hang on to it for a couple of months. Shock the hell out of the IRGC. I don't see any long-term American occupation of Karg Island. Potentially put in a private security team or a Blackwater-style team. The strategic value, and you just said it perfectly, is denying the regime the revenue, the leverage, not in holding Iranian territory indefinitely. So I think it's very accomplishable, and I think a couple of months of holding it might be enough to shock the regime.
1: Yeah.
0: Back into a seat at the table, which is the only thing that people need to remember with the IRGC, Larry. This is suicidality right here. That's what these people, like, it's the same playbook we saw with Hamas in Gaza. It's like they've got to be thumped.
1: Yep.
0: Take off pressure, you lose their respect.
1: Mm.
0: Only thing that crazy people speak. So I say, Trump, keep pushing.
1: Aaron,
0: your operation, and let's go.
1: Aaron Cohn, let me take a quick break. I want, if you can wait, just a quick break. We'll talk to you on the other side. I want to talk a bit about what a massive attack means, and also covert operations, which is something I just love. Aaron Cohn, everybody, founder of Gideon, Israeli special ops veteran, great friend and mentor to everybody on these warlike operations. I'm Kudlow. We'll be right back.
2: Larry Kudlow. Celebrating 250 years of America, highlighting moments in history. Here's Jake Novak.
3: 1954, the most prestigious group of American universities is formed when the presidents of the eight Ivy League schools agreed to universal rules governing not academics, but athletics. One of the new league's members, the University of Pennsylvania, had upset its traditional East Coast rivals in the late 40s when it opted to build a big-time football program complete with a national TV contract. But then Harvard, Yale, Princeton, and the other schools told Penn they would have to choose to eliminate athletic scholarships entirely or lose the academic cachet of becoming an Ivy school. Penn chose the scholarly route, and Ivy League sports competition officially began in 1956. Varsity sports are still a big part of life on Ivy campuses, but the days of Rose Bowls and Heisman trophies are long gone.
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5: The Michael Jackson movie has overtaken Oppenheimer as the highest-grossing biopic of all time, taking in over $977 million. I sat down with one of the stars of the film, Coleman Domingo, who plays Michael's father, Joe Jackson, known as an abusive man. And I asked him, how do you play an abuser? He said he doesn't see it that way.
6: So Joseph's just not walking in whooping children. He feels justified. Joseph has to assert authority. 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
5: I also asked Coleman Domingo what surprised him most while making the film.
6: 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Catherine Jackson kept saying, oh no, you gotta listen to Michael. Michael's been singing around the house. Once he realized Michael's talent and knew what it could do.
5: Cooper Lawrence, Entertainment News, Worldwide News Network, New York.
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1: And we're talking about the next steps in the Iran war with Aaron Cohn, founder of Gideon, which is AI threat detection for law enforcement. Very important. Aaron's an Israeli special ops veteran. Nobody knows this stuff better. So, Mr. Trump is talking about a massive attack on Iran, more than anything we've seen before. I'm not sure what that means. What do you think a massive attack, you know, greater than what we've seen before? What do you think that means, Aaron?
0: Well, obviously he's staging. To me, massive attack isn't really defined by the number of bombs, Larry. It's defined by the strategic effect. And so I think if Trump decides to escalate, which I think he could, the objective would be to really degrade the IRGC's ability to continue attacking the Strait. I think that's what it's going to be focused on. I think it's going to be strike packages, a lot of strike packages. I think it's going to be more bridges. I think it's going to be designed to permanently change the IRGC's calculus, Larry, without knowing exactly what the packages are. But I got to think it's going to be a very intense wave. So I think that's why all that equipment is being surged over into the region. But, you know, he does it in stages, Larry. You know, he escalates carefully. You know, okay, one more chance. Have a look. Now we've got the B-2s. Now we get the Fifth Fleet. Now we get the, everybody's refueled. All the missiles are restocked. You know, we've got Lucky Palmer's new missile, right? So I think it's in stages, but I think it could be a very intense wave that could last several weeks. I think he understands that compliance is what's going to change the behavior.
1: You know, you talk about bridges. Make it so that Iran can't get to those little islands around the Strait of Hormuz, including Karg Island, by the way. But they won't be able to get there because the bridges are cut off. It's kind of like what the Ukrainians are doing with the Russia, with the Crimea and Sevastopol. They're knocking out bridges so the Russians can't get to them. So the city is isolated. And I think it sounds like that's what we're going to do in the whole Persian Gulf area, because Iran has these little islands. And they use them as launching pads to stop the tankers, the oil tankers.
0: I agree. And I think that I think that's all logical. I think Karg Island, again, going back to Karg, though, Larry, you know, being that principal oil export hub, I think that's the op. I really do.
1: Mm.
0: I think it's time to snatch that thing. I think it's time to snatch it whole. That's going to change everything. I think the goal, Larry, is to see, like, whoever's running the show right now, and I think it was confusing for Trump for a minute. You know, everybody, you know, Israel killed all the leaders. The U.S. killed all the leaders. They did it together in these joint strike packages now. And so whoever's on the sub-layer below kind of moves up to the top. And I really think that the economic pressure is Karg Island.
1: Mm-hmm.
0: I think that's going to be, how do you turn the people of Iran against the next wave of leadership that steps up into the leadership position here? I just think the cost has to be so heavy that the Iranian people are like, listen, enough. It's enough. So that's the behavior. And I think Karg Island is one of the big keys.
1: I'd like to see Israel start going back to the decapitation strategy.
0: I'm sure that's going to be discussed.
1: I hope that's on the table.
0: Well, it's not a question of if it's going to be discussed, Larry. It's a question of how many and at what rate.
1: I mean, they're very good at it.
0: it's you know, we have an expression in Hebrew. Anachnu mishalmim bayoker she'elanu medina. We pay a high price so that we have a state.
1: Yeah.
0: But I want to say one of the interesting pieces, Larry. And I've been talking to friends of mine in the U.S. military. You know, I serve in U.S. law enforcement as a reservist. Mm-hmm. I've worked adjacent in the law enforcement space for 25 years here, trained SWAT teams and school resource officers and high threat response. I've been in this business for a long time and trained many military units here, dozens over the years. And they're so grateful to get to operate together and sit at Intel NOF in Israel and be able to conduct these joint operations with Israel. They have so much respect for Israel, and Israel has so much respect for the U.S. And between the Israeli intelligence packages and the U.S.'s might and capability, it's really something that the seniors in the U.S. military and in the IDF, it is a lot of pride cutting down Iran right now, honestly.
1: Mm.
0: A lot of pride. And it's not, you know, and there's fake nonsense out there. Oh, I'm doing this for Israel. No. The Iranians have been conducting a shadow war against the Americans for almost 50 years.
1: And Israel.
0: And it's all connected. By the way, the Houthis are connected too, Larry.
1: Yep.
0: It's the maritime wing of this terrorist group.
1: Yep.
0: People need to remember, this is all connected.
1: All right. Aaron Cohn, Thank you. We had a nice long chat today. Radio is so lovely. Plenty of time. Appreciate it, my friend. We'll see you on TV this coming week, I'm sure. Folks, we're going to take a break. That's Frank Sinatra telling us it's time for some capitalism. We got to do some commercial capitalism. And on the other side, we're going to do the stock market story. I'm Kudlow. Please stay around, folks.

0: 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Free market prosperity starts here. Now, here's Larry Kudlow.
1: And we're out at 3. By the way, you can listen to us over the internet. 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The name of the show is Kudlow. Please dial us in. If you can't make it at 4, just text your favorite 9-year-old. And she will show you how to DVR the show, and you'll never miss a thing. And we've got two aces on the stock market. Stock market's kind of wobbling around, not doing much one way or another. Lost a little bit of tiny ground this past week. Maybe the NASDAQ got hurt a little more than the others. Let's bring in our experts, Pete Najarian, co-founder of Market Rebellion and Option Monster, and Kenny Polcari, chief market strategist at Slate Stone Wealth. Two great guys. So, Pete.
2: Yes, sir.
1: I'm looking here. Where is it? VIX?
2: Mm-hmm.
1: 19. Big deal. Nothing much going on there. I heard a lot of, you know, it's so funny. I always glance at the papers in the morning, and everybody's trying to make a case, bad case, oil prices, this, Fed, that, overinvestment in AI and chips, sell software, blah, blah, blah, blah. But the market, I mean, I don't know. The market's just kind of holding a level after a big increase. I don't know. How do you see the story?

0: I see it as this. It's an unbelievable market that's had an incredible run up to all-time highs, and we are right pushing up against those all-time highs for the most part, even with the NASDAQ, with the shifting that we're seeing. And it's about this very healthy rotation, and Larry, you know it. You've been around the markets a long, long time, and so have I, and so has Kenny. But, you know, the reality is, yeah, you're going to have big runs out of something like the semiconductors, the SMH, and you're also going to have some pullbacks at times because maybe they've gotten a little bit too far too fast. But the reality is that this rotation has been very, very optimal. I think people are understanding that it's a real strength, I think, that it's not just always going to be the semiconductors that are leading. Sure, they're of huge influence of the NASDAQ and so forth, but the reality is that, you know, it's something where you look at a Micron, and yeah, it's down about 12% in the last month, but how much was it up previous to that? And enormous numbers is the answer. And Lam Research, sort of the same thing, down about 18% in the last month or so. And, you know, you look at the AI world and so forth. And I think one of the things that we all are watching very closely, of course, is because the reaction is almost immediate, but the price of crude. I mean, a month ago we were trading 68. Here we are up about 28%, closed around 90, let's call it, for WTI. And that does have an influence, a huge influence, because that influences airlines, shipping, trucking, cruise ships, all of that, ag, you know, food, everything. And so, yeah, there's going to be some moves there. But, you know, if you take a look and just stand back and you see, the media wants to say something totally different. They want to, they have the narrative to say, and it's because of the leaning that they've got, but they really, when you look at it, the economy's falling. Everything's coming apart. Well, unemployment didn't say that to us, did it, guys? I mean, you know, the last week it was the lowest in 50 years. One in 1,000 workers is filing for unemployment. So when the media is trying to push this narrative to us, I think we all have to step back and say, you know what? That's wrong. This is what's really going on, and it's been a very healthy rotation between healthcare and energy names. And, you know, you just go through this whole thing, and, you know, that's why we're very much hugging right up against where we are right now, which is all-time highs.
1: Kenny Pocari, the Mag 7, I guess, lost some ground. As Pete suggested, some of these names. But again, it's off of a huge rally.
0: Yeah.
1: I mean, I'm just looking. Look, you're still, let's see, the S&P 500 year to date is plus 8%, 8.3%. And I'm looking at the, let's see, the Russell 2000 smaller caps up 18.1%. And the Dow's up 8% too. Is this bad? Is it just, how about if you're consolidating close to the highs, forming a bottom, I hope, you know, that's a bullish thing. At least if anybody has any patience, Ken Pocari. Hello? Is he there?
0: Did we lose Kenny?
1: I think we may have lost Kenny. Can we try to hook Kenny back up in there, guys? Anyway, Pete, I'll just continue our conversation. I mean, if bottoms are forming at very high levels, mm-hmm. I mean, I don't see any these reports on profits and revenues are generally still very, very good.
0: Mm-hmm.
1: Consensus forward-looking S&P 500 earnings are over 20%. I mean, I look at Ed Yardeni's stuff every day, and he charts that and tracks that. Still looks pretty strong to me.
0: Given the backdrop, Larry, right? I mean, when you look at the backdrop and you see tariffs and you see the Iran tensions, and that's been ongoing for quite some time now. But, you know, as we've been talking about for the over a year now, when you really look at what's going on that way, and then all of a sudden you go right back to the earnings that everybody tells us, well, we're too far in front of ourselves. You know, the earnings are, all I see are earnings that are crushing it. And I don't mean just beating, I mean crushing it. Yeah. And, you know, and yet the narrative again that we hear from people is, well, you know, that can't happen. It's not going to happen. And each and every quarter, we see this and we see just unbelievable numbers. Now, the reaction wasn't as great. There was a, you know, some movement, but you look at Intel, initially it jumped up all the way up to 112 a share or something like that. It pulled back, but we look at that. We look at T-Mobile. We look at, you know, the rails, who, by the way, that's an area that doesn't get talked about nearly enough because they've been actually on fire as well. So, I look at all that and I say, you know, for all the negativity that I seem to hear, I'm looking at, you know, the S&P 500. It's just off of its all-time highs. Mm. It's literally just off of it by, you know, less than 100. So here we are, and yet we hear this same thing day in and day out, that things are not as good as the market's telling us. Well, I like to look at the markets and give and see those numbers, and if those numbers add up, it sure makes it look to me like things are going pretty well along with the economy.
1: Dow Transports, year-to-date, up 29.5%. 29.5%. Wait a minute. The SOX index, semiconductors, year-to-date, are up 66.9%.
2: Mm-hmm. Okay. Right.
1: That's a pretty good rally, Ken Pulcherry. I mean,
2: I was starting to tell you guys, that speaks exactly to the point that Peter made, right? Some of these names are up tremendously. I mean, the stocks are up 69% right now. They were up 80% or 80% plus year to date. So it was a tremendous move in those names. So to see them pull back should surprise absolutely nobody. And the other point that Peter made was the word rotation, not liquidation, because if we start to see liquidation, we'd see them selling everything and throwing the kitchen sink out the window. They're not doing that. Their money's coming out of some of these overperforming high-tech names and being moved into basic materials, healthcare, even industrials, utilities. All these other sectors are seeing money move into them and out of, you know, maybe some of these high growth names, which isn't necessarily a bad thing. To Pete's point, it's very healthy. People should welcome that.
1: Industrials up 17.7% year to date. Right. Materials, commodities up 11%. Now, energy leading the pack up 33%. Iran war, I understand that. But still, it's a pretty good look. Ken Pulcherry, let's just talk bonds for a minute. Bond prices falling. Yeah, yields up a lot this week. T-bills, 3-month bills up 11 basis points, 390. The 2-year note up 16 basis points, 433. And the 10-year note up 13 bips, 468. So what do you make of all that?
2: Well, so the 10-year, the one that really everyone looks at, really kissed 4.7, I think, on Thursday or Friday.
1: Yeah.
2: And so that makes it, you know, that certainly does add to some of the pressure on stocks, because people look at that and think, you know, the risk-free rate, 4.7%, not so bad if they're nervous. I'm a little bit concerned if we keep seeing it push higher. I think that's going to certainly put pressure on stocks. If we see it, you know, really pierce into the 4.7 range, then I think you're going to get more, you'll get more pressure downside. Certainly on the high growth names, there'll be more pressure on those names. But I think you'll see that money again rotate into the more defensive names. So consumer staples, I think we'll see a bid if that happens, because while they're boring, they're big mega cap safe names, they're dividend payers. So I think you'll see that. And look, to your point, you haven't mentioned this yet, but if you look at the equal weight S&P, I think that's up 11% year to date, or 10.5% year to date, which tells you everything, right? Because that just tells you, if you look at the regular S&P, it's up 8.6, I think you said. So that tells you that money's moving out of some of those high growth names and back into other parts of the market. Again, that's a healthy sign.
1: I think the increase in yields, that's, you know, directly related to the jump in oil prices, isn't it?
2: 100%.
1: But this is short-term stuff. I mean, a year from now, oil's going to be below 70. For sure, unless the war goes, you know, completely sideways and badly and so forth. But these are not, I mean, I think these, I mean, probably be a good time to buy bonds. How about that? Go put your little toe in, buy some bonds, because they got whacked.
2: I mean, I think you might get a little bit more pressure on bonds, to your point, if this drags on, even longer.
1: Yeah.
2: You're right, which I hope it certainly doesn't. I don't think it should, but you never really know. So you might get a little bit more downside pressure bonds, which is going to push you a little bit higher. But yes, to your point, this might be a good time to start at least dipping your toes, right? Don't go all in necessarily, but you might want to dip your toes.
1: The dollar index, 101.5, dollar strong. Gold has been weak. Gold's just trying to cling to 4,000. It was at 5,500, wasn't it? Not too long ago.
2: Yeah, about 4 months ago, right?
1: Right. So gold's really getting smashed. Silver's really getting smashed. That's a good sign. All right, I'm old fashioned guy. Yeah. I say precious metals. If that's the inflation warning or the high risk warning, all that stuff's coming down. The dollar's holding up. I mean, you want to see a collapse, take a look at the Japanese yen. Mm-hmm. I mean, you can't, the Japanese, well, this is unbelievable. A dollar buys 163.85 yen. 163? That's unbelievable.
2: Right.
1: I remember when it was 100.
2: Yeah, 140. Well,
1: I remember when it was lower than that. Nobody wants Japan.
0: And everybody was talking about, you know, gold and silver and some of those hideaway type names, right? I mean, that's what it is.
1: Bitcoin.
0: And you take a look at that, and you look at, Bitcoin.
1: Bitcoin's
0: absolutely slammed.
1: Bitcoin, the past 52 weeks, Bitcoin is down 46%. 46%. Okay?
2: Yeah.
1: 46%. All right. On that note, let's take a quick break. We'll come right back. Pete Najarian, Market Rebellion, and Option Monster, Kenny Polcari, Slate Stone Wealth. I'm Kudlow. We'll be right back.
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4: 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I'm Yana Derulis for the Worldwide News Network. Big news for men's health. The FDA is proposing to lift long-standing restrictions on testosterone therapy, saying the science no longer supports keeping millions of men from treatment that could really, genuinely help them. And today's easiest health win, just 5 minutes of stretching, better circulation, and a calmer mind, and a body that's going to thank you for it. 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
5: So we all know we have a housing shortage. 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With less homes coming online, demand is outpacing the supply, and now the price goes up. We're estimating that we need about 1.5 million new homes on the market. 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And never bet against the United States. 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
1: And we're talking stocks with Pete Najarian, co-founder of Market Rebellion and option monster, Kenny Polcari, chief market strategist at Slate Stone Wealth. So, with higher oil prices, the Fed meets this week. I don't know if Kevin Warsh will even have a press conference because he doesn't like forward guidance. Mm-hmm. I think it'd be kind of cool if he didn't. But, you know, you've got speculation about the Fed raising rates. Ken Polcari, you think the Fed's going to raise rates? Well, did we lose him again?
0: Did we lose him again?
1: All right. So, Pete Najarian, I'm sure he'll come back. But Pete Najarian, what do you think? Do you think the Fed's going to raise their target rates?
0: I don't. I don't. I think he's going to stay paused. And want to. You know, he's such an interesting guy, as you were mentioning. I mean, he may do this, he may not do that, and it'll be interesting. It's a different Fed now, and I think that with his leadership, I think that it's going to be very, very interesting going forward. And he's going with all the true numbers that we always hear and talk about. By the way, Larry, on a note that's very close to this whole thing with Warsh and everything else. But I mean, when we look at these earnings and how good they've been already and what these numbers look like, and you've got, you know, a beat rate of 88% so far, that's not so bad, you know. And it's one of those things where, you know, I just keep looking at this going, well, people keep telling us things about the economy and so forth, but are they right or are they exaggerated? And I think in a lot of ways, when they're very negative about things, they're exaggerated and they're pulling from other areas. When we're getting these actual numbers, whether it's the revenue beats, which is at 85%, or the earnings beats, which is at 88%, or you know, just the earnings growth, even close to 25% year over year, it sure does stand out for me. And that's why I think you want to be leaning, with the market, because that's why we're up here very much pushing on those 52-week highs. Look at all of the negative things that have been thrown at this market, and yet this is where we are right now. I mean, if you pulled away some of these things just a little bit, I think that you could say, well, you know what? This market actually is very strong, and it's very right. impressive so far, I think.
1: Well, when you look, it's a funny thing. So that all the stock market and the earnings you're talking about, big numbers, big increases, big growth rates, is really corroborated by the incredibly low initial unemployment claims and the actual unemployment rate. And the numbers coming in, I mean, the June numbers for retail sales and almost everything else were very, very strong. So I don't think the Fed wants to get in the way of that. Just because of what I'm going to say is a temporary bump up in energy prices. I just don't think they will. Ken Pocari, real quick, the Fed moving this Wednesday? No? Yes? No?
2: No. Can you hear me? The Fed is not moving this Wednesday, and I'm with you. I don't think that Kevin Warsh is going to have a press conference, nor do I think he should, quite honestly. I know probabilities have gone up in September now, closer to 70% of a hike, but I think that's temporary. We'll see what happens over the next month.
1: I think it would be so cool if he didn't have a press conference at all.
2: It would be like totally.
1: That's swag, man. That's what I call swag.
2: Yeah. Yeah.
1: All right.
2: 100%.
1: Pete Najarian, terrific. Kenny Pocari, wonderful. Swag. The Republicans don't have any swag. We'll talk about that. Money and politics. Liz Peek and Steve Moore. Stay with us, folks. I'm Kudlow.
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0: right? Their riz, as the kids call it, their aura. And they have no message, and they've lost their momentum, and they don't know how to win anymore. Nothing's going on here, and the president has lost patience with them. So let's bring in Liz Peek, Fox News contributor, and Steve Moore, Unleash Prosperity Hotline, and WABC radio host of More Money, which comes up after this show on most of these same radio stations. So Steve Moore, some people in the White House think I'm too tough on the Republicans. Other people, though, I'm getting mixed signals, but that's not going to stop me. So the president, listen, president says, Caroline Leavitt, this is Thursday, said president's patience with Mr. Thune and the Republicans is running low. Well, here's the quote. Look, the president spoke about this directly yesterday. His patience is running out. He wants to see as much of Save America passed as possible by the August recess. He knows that's what the American people want to see passed. And then Thune says, well, I don't have the votes. I don't have the votes. I only have 50 votes. I mean, look, I don't care. Even if you can't get this stuff through, they mm-hmm. should be messaging economic growth and affordability, okay? We are going to eliminate the Biden inflation tax. How's that? Mike Falkender was on earlier in the show. The Biden inflation tax. In other words, homeowners, they want to sell their home. Why do they have to pay capital gains on Biden's inflation? In fact, the inflation itself has gone up for almost 30 years. CPI has doubled. So there's a message. Why don't they do it? The other message is waste, fraud, and abuse. Everybody knows about it. When are we going to drain the swamp and do something about that? Whether it's eligibility or defund these programs or Obamacare subsidies. And then you do have the Save America Act on voting rights, which is very popular. The president's right about that. Why can't they do that? I mean, they're all whining. This is so bad. It's like inside baseball. They're all whining. They're afraid to go into some kind of reconciliation mode or the Senate Finance Committee because they're worried about Democratic amendments on a Voterama. So you beat them like we did a year ago. Beat them back, okay? But if you can't, at least you can tell the country you want to and show how these votes are putting the Democrats at risk. I mean, they're like hogtied. They can't do anything, Steve Moore. And I'm not letting up. I refuse to let up. I don't care. You can't be too hard on them. You cannot be too hard on them. Whoa, what's happening? I can't hear a word you're saying. Liz, are you there?
1: Yes, I am here.
0: All right, you'll say this. I don't know what happened to Steve. Maybe can we rehook Steve Enfel? Anyway, go ahead, Liz. Sorry.
1: Well, no, I think a lot of us share your frustration, and to have John Thune come out, I guess it was Friday or Thursday, with that comment that you made about, that you repeated about not being able to find the votes. My view is it's his job to find the votes. Isn't that what the Senate, isn't his title the Senate Majority Leader? So where is he leading to? Nowhere. And I agree 100%. I also, Larry, I'm so frustrated by the fact that the Congress seems to take a bill. It's all about gotcha votes, right? It's not actually like furthering the interests of the American people. It's trying to make the other guys look bad. So, for example, the House passed a bill banning stock trading by members of Congress. And I know you disagree with this, but I think that the egregious behavior of some of the people in Congress, I think this is something that most people want to see.
0: I agree.
1: Passed.
0: No, I agree. I'm good with it.
1: It passed on a party line vote, mm-hmm. but Democrats voted against it. Why? Because the Republicans couldn't resist slipping into the bill an item about from the SAVE Act, a voter registration act, voter registration requirement or ID requirement or something of that sort. So why do that? Why not actually have something that passes? You know it's going to be a hurdle if you

0: add something in there that Democrats are going to vote against, and certainly in the Senate, that's not going to go anywhere. I don't know why they don't just actually put their nose to the grindstone, pass a bill or two that would allow Republicans to go to their constituents in November and say, hey, this is, we did this, you wanted it, and we got it done, because right now they're not getting it done.
1: That's right. There's no message. There's no midterm message right now. Now, Newt Gingrich made a good point at the top of the show. You have this midterm convention they're going to have in September. Yeah. All right, that will be an opportunity to get their swag back and to put out good messages on growth and cutting spending and the Voting Rights Act, and also to crow about the successes of the One Big Beautiful Bill. But, you know, that's I had this interview with Senator Lankford, and, you know, he's talking about what they did a year ago. Okay, nobody worked harder for One Big Beautiful Bill than I did, but that was last year. This is a year later, and you know, people have problems with you. Steve Moore, are you back?
2: Yeah, did you hear anything I said earlier?
1: We didn't hear you. Go ahead.
2: Sorry, I don't know what happened there. I said that they're like Austin Powers. They've lost their mojo.
1: Yes.
2: And,
1: yes.
2: So
1: yes.
2: Got to get their mojo back. And
1: That's what I'm saying. And I'm not going to let up, Steve Moore. I don't care.
2: By the way, I know, and you're getting everybody's attention, the White House attention,
1: right,
2: the Speaker's attention. And good for you for doing that. Now, let me just say this. The economy is doing well. I mean, you know, earnings reports are unbelievable. Unbelievable for businesses. We've got a great stock market. You had fewer workers losing their jobs last week than any time in 60 years or something like that. So it's a solid jobs market for people who want to work. So there is good news on the economy. The Trump policies are working. Big Beautiful is great. But stay on the offensive. I'm with you. I mean, look, keep fighting. Fight, fight, fight. Don't get in the...
1: Right.
2: Right now they seem like they're in the fetal position.
1: They are in the fetal position. It's like... John Thune says, I only have 50 votes. And Trump then says, well, I'm losing my patience with John Thune. Well, of course he is. As Liz said, he's the majority leader. This is his job. So what you say is, look, first of all, what do you believe in? They are not talking about any tax cuts. That's one problem here.
2: Worse than that, Larry, you know, the bill is just big spending. And so
1: that's right. That's right.
2: Because there's no offsets. There's nothing on getting rid of the rampant fraud, which, by the way, is an awesome issue for the Republicans.
1: Yep.
2: I mean, you know, half of the money in these entitlement programs is being stolen by these left-wing groups and people cheating the system. So, you know, if Democrats want to keep talking about raising taxes, Republicans should be saying, look, we're not raising a dime of taxes until you help us eliminate the hundreds of billions of dollars of cheating and fraud. And criminal activity in these programs.
1: When I spoke with Mr. Lankford, Senator Lankford, who is a friend of mine, or at least he used to be, but when I spoke with him the other day, you know, he said, well, last year, One Big Beautiful Bill, we curbed eligibility requirements, and that's good. It was great.
0: Mm-hmm.
1: But
0: right.
1: The point is, we have learned since then just how profound the corruption is.
2: Right.
1: In these programs. So we must do more to stop it. And it's not in the bill. As you say, there are no offsets to the spending. And that's the problem with the House bill. And there's no, look, Mike Falkender's keen on this. He said, call it the Biden inflation tax. We have to stop people from paying the Biden inflation tax. That's why indexing and that's why exempting cap gains on the sale of homes should be in this bill. These are basic. Let's drain the swamp. Let's have some pro-growth middle class tax cuts. And yes, then we have the voter ID and so forth and the military spending. But they're not doing it. They're not doing it. If you don't have the votes, Liz, the way you phrase that is we're working on developing a coalition behind tax cuts, spending cuts, voter ID. You don't say I'm losing and my shoulders sag and I'm in a fetal position, as Steve just said. You stand on your hind legs tall and you say, here's what we believe in and we will get the votes. All right.
0: I call it the defensive crouch, and I don't really understand why they're not talking up I mean, yes, it was last year, but the truth is they never talked up the big, beautiful bill last year. So, you know, maybe they could go back to people and say, remember no taxes on tips, remember no taxes on overtime. That is what we are doing for the working men and women of America. What is the DSA doing for the working men and women of America? They can't even define who the working men and women are. Mamdani, when asked about it, said, well, you know, people who work for a living, that could be, you know, investment bankers making $3 million a year. It's the most ridiculous conversation ever. So Trump needs to go back on the stump. I hope he will be very visible and very positive in this September event. The problem with that September event, Larry, I imagine, is it isn't going to be broadcast by the major networks. They'll probably ignore the entire thing. But at least if Trump can get his base re-energized by talking up the wins of the past year and some of the things Steve's talking about. I mean, I was looking at the American Express earnings. American Express reported gangbuster earnings, spending by businesses up, spending by consumers up, travel up something like 22%. Americans are feeling pretty good about their personal net worth, and they are spending. We've got to translate that via an economic message into Republican wins, because that's really what it is.
2: Nope. This is not a great time, Larry, frankly, for Trump to be talking about 15% tariffs. I think his timing was lousy on that. And I think I wish he had waited with that. When people are already feeling the strain of higher food and gas prices, tariffs now are just, we've had this argument about, you know, and Trump has used tariffs strategically, but this seems like it's just a tax increase right now. And the timing isn't good on that either.
1: 50% on Canadian hockey sticks.
0: A narrow but meaningful tariff.
1: Well, that's because they won't sell our bourbon in Canada. Me, I haven't had a drink in 31 years. I don't care. Let's take a quick break. Steve Moore's More Money coming up right after this show. Most of these same radio stations. The great Liz Peek, Fox News contributor. I'm Kudlow. We'll be right back.
3: Larry Kudlow. This is Moving America. Here's Jake Novak.
4: 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They're all SUVs. Okay, maybe that's not surprising. 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On the other hand, some experts thought the recent rise in gasoline prices might squeeze a sedan into the top 10, but no dice. It's also mostly no dice for American brands, with only two of them on that top 10 list. 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Number five, the Mercedes-Benz GLC. Number four, the BMW X3. Number three, BMW X5. Number two, Mercedes-Benz again with the GLE. 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
1: So, new polls coming out in New Hampshire, presidential polls. Very interesting. AOC has the lead on the Democratic side. Gee whiz, I hope she makes it. We ought to root for her. But I want to start with on the Republican side. The polls in February, J.D. Vance 53, Marco Rubio 7. The most recent poll, which I think was last week, was Vance 36, Rubio 26. How about that? Big change. Liz Peek, what's going on there?
0: I'm not terribly surprised. I think J.D. Vance has given some interviews that really raise eyebrows about his commitment to free markets, about his commitment, frankly, to the Trump agenda. And I got to tell you, Larry, when I talk to Republicans, a lot of them prefer Marco Rubio over J.D. Vance. And honestly, there isn't one single issue on that troubles them about J.D. Vance. I think it's sort of a harshness about the man. I know that sounds kind of mushy, but, you know, people have to like who they vote for. And I don't get the feeling, particularly amongst women, that J.D. Vance has a huge likability factor. Marco does.
1: You watch Marco operate. It looks he's now kind of taken over the diplomacy of the war in Iran. And he's had some very interesting press conferences, Steve Moore. And he just looks and sounds so strong and tall, you know. And you know he's working hand in glove with President Trump. And I think people are watching that. I mean, the guy's gone from 7 to 26. Vance has gone from 53 to 36. It's what Liz said. I mean, Republicans are changing their mind.
2: Mm-hmm. Yeah, look, he's making a big comeback, even though he has little hands, right? I like Marco. I want to say something, though, about J.D. Vance, because I think Liz is right. He needs to sit down with you and me and Laffer and Forbes and just have an economic education session, because where he's getting his advice is in all the wrong places. He's kind of made a peace with these kind of national conservatives who believe that government is not big enough and doesn't have enough power. And that's a very scary idea for a Republican to have. I guess he's going for that 7% of Republicans who think government is not big enough. So I think if he doesn't move away from that message, I don't see how he could possibly win the Republican nomination. Now, of course, a lot depends. Of course, you know, I just was watching CNN the other night. They were saying whoever Trump nominates for the Senate, I think is like a 98% win record or something like that. So, you know, Trump's endorsement will have a huge impact, but
1: he won't endorse.
0: I think he'll stay out of it.
1: He will not endorse. Wow. Oh, absolutely. He will not endorse. Yeah. And you know, Ted Cruz is going to throw his hat into the ring, probably.
2: He will. And, you know, we had something in the hotline the other day. What we call our dream ticket would be the two best governors in America, Ron DeSantis and Kim Reynolds.
1: Mm.
2: You know, we have great governors, by the way, really great governors. And, governors make great presidents.
1: But J.D. Vance, he attacked Milton Friedman. He attacked Margaret Thatcher. He attacked the idea of meritocracy. And he attacked Israel, incredibly, the attack on Israel in the Joe Rogan show.
2: Yeah, right.
1: Now, I wrote that up, okay?
2: Yeah.
1: I did a riff on it on the TV show, two riffs on it, wrote it up for The Sun. The J.D. Vance people called my producer and basically yelled at her, said, look, well, take it back, take it back. What does that mean, take it back, you know? And then the other.
2: By the way, Larry, did you read Kim Strassel column?
1: I was just going there. And Kim Strassel, who is a friend of ours, who is a free market capitalist, we've all known her for decades, and a great lady, by the way. And they're attacking her because she's making the same issues with Vance. The stuff that he's saying is wrong.
2: They're not changing. You know, look, if J.D. Vance said I misspoke, I get it, free market, but he hasn't really pulled it back.
1: Right. And this business about not showing up in the Senate is very important. It's a quagmire. Now, let's just on the other side, a few moments left. AOC's got the big lead in New Hampshire. How about that?
2: I said on a few weeks ago that AOC is the one with the wind at her sails.
1: Yeah,
0: she does. But can't you just be so excited about AOC debating either J.D. Vance or Marco Rubio?
1: Yes, yes.
0: I mean, so Mamdani has, I think, endorsed AOC, correct, as his pick for 2028.
1: Mm.
0: So that means basically the entire left wing of the Democratic Party is rallying around this woman.
2: Right.
0: And honestly, it beggars the imagination that she could be considered a serious contender. She literally, you'd think J.D. Vance is on the wrong side of economic issues. She doesn't even understand the economic issues that people are going to want to talk about. So, yeah, she can rail about oligarchs and Bernie Sanders will crisscross the country working on her behalf. I just don't think Americans are ready for AOC.
1: And she's going to have to live down the anti-Semitism of the DSA and she herself. But I like Karl Rove's column, Will Democrats Disavow the DSA Platform? And then he runs through all the stuff, free food, education, energy, medicine, transportation, public ownership of the largest corporations, the end of capitalism, taxing wealth and income.
2: Yep.
1: And, look, I'm rooting for her. Put her up there. You know what I mean?
2: Too.
1: Let's have it out. Let's have it out.
2: I agree with that. And, the only Democrat who's making any sense right now is the Clinton, former Clinton.
0: Rahm Emanuel.
2: Rahm Emanuel is saying, what's wrong with my party? And we're on the crazy side of all these issues. I wonder, but look, it's not enough for Democrats to say, well, I didn't say that. They have to disavow themselves from that.
1: Right. Which they won't do.
2: Right.
1: And they won't. And, look, here in New York with Mamdani, I mean, you're at crisis mode with anti-Semitism in Israel, and there's Jewish people getting stabbed on the streets, walking out of their synagogues. I mean, it's reached crisis proportions. Anyway, Steve Moore's show coming up right now at most of these same radio stations. Great Liz Peek, Fox News contributor. Many thanks to both of you. We'll see you this coming week on the air. Thanks, everybody. I'm Kudlow. We'll be back next weekend.

0: the car.
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4: Si, senor.
2: It's Friday. And we're deep in the bowels of the Armstrong and Getty Communications compound. And today we're toiling under the title of the show,
5: Ticks and Bears and Monkeys Doing Math. Is this the apocalypse? Or if you prefer, who sees your daddy? Struggled with that one.
2: Who sees your daddy?
5: Who sees your... That doesn't really work, does it? Out loud. It looks better in print.
2: Who sees you're looking at, no?
5: Yeah, who do you think you are? That one's better. Yeah,
2: that is.
5: Can I change that one for the record?
2: There you go. When we edit the show together for the final take. Yeah. Who you think you are or something.
5: Yeah, close enough.
2: What's the ticks and bears?
5: Ticks and bears and monkeys doing math. Is this the apocalypse? I believe it is. There's an enormous explosion in ticks and tick-borne illnesses in the Midwestern United States and the East, thanks to warmer winters and an explosion in the deer population, white-tailed deer in particular, I believe. And, there's a story out of the Lake Tahoe area that the number of bear encounters is skyrocketing. For reasons I don't recall. I think they've joined together in a war against us.
2: They're angry, but they've had enough.
5: I'll recheck the article. I don't know. They can't bear it anymore.
2: They're tired of this S.
5: Exactly.
2: It was too hot. It was too cold. It wasn't just right at any point. Now they're angry.
5: Exactly.
2: All right. Well, I'll watch out for all of those things. And then we got the story we'll get to at some point about monkeys are doing math or whatever that is.
5: Yes, indeed. So, and a higher math, too. The sort of math that progressives don't want in schools anymore. Because if everybody can't do advanced math, nobody should. Which makes me want to punch heads.
2: So, as we've mentioned many times, the evening news of whatever kind of news you take in is a series of YouTube videos now. And everybody has roughly the same ones every day. Whether someone gets flipped in the air by a bison or a giant truck is hanging off an overpass.
5: Airplane has to land on a highway.
2: Airplane has. Anything with an airplane gets moved to the front. One of the viral videos yesterday was some guy taking over a press conference with the cops up in Madison, Wisconsin. There was a shooting. Yeah. It's another one of those shootings where they're trying to turn it into a George Floyd thing, and I have no idea if it's of that level or anything like that. Sure doesn't look like it, but I wasn't there. And we'll always get more angles, more details. But anyway, so the police are explaining the press conference, and some guy starts screaming anti-Jew stuff, anti-capitalism stuff, and then walks over and just grabs the mic from the police chief and takes over the press conference. And I thought, what is happening to the world?
5: What was more horrifying than that, because, okay, great, so he did that, was the police chief stepped aside, put his hands in front of him as if he was a child in church, and kind of hung his head and waited for the guy to speak submissively. Disgusted me.
2: Well, that's what I mean by took over. I mean, you shouldn't be able to even get to the guy. Whoa, stop right where you are. What are you doing? You don't just get to march up to.
5: Right.
2: He marches up, pushes the guy aside, and starts bellowing on about cops are shooting down white or black people and hunting black people and all the stuff that people say about these things. And
5: I know a little bit about the politics of Milwaukee, and that was a just disgusting, beautiful moment of, oh, he's angry and he's black, so we need to just hang our heads and listen to him and not resist in any way. We can't because of systemic racism. I, the police chief, am going to meekly submit to an anti-Semitic communist lunatic?
2: Or anyone with any idea. You don't get to do this. I don't care what you're about to spout. You don't get to walk up and take over. But
5: it fits in with
2: the piece of everything where there's just no consequences for anything anymore.
5: Right, exactly. Consequences are seen as somehow oppressive. If the guy were to yell, hey, give me the mic, and he ran up and he said, listen, the police try hard. They've got very difficult jobs. But at the same time, sometimes there is police brutality. So we need to, in a sober and even-handed way, investigate what happened. Let's rely on the facts. Let's all keep it. Even if that was his message. You can't just grab the mic and the police chief says, well, I guess we gotta let him talk because he's mad.
2: And
5: oh, my God.
2: And all the
5: sir, surrender your gun, your badge. Don't bother surrendering your balls. You don't have any. Just please leave the country or just get away from my vision ever again. Oh.
2: Well, and all the other cops in the room would let the guy just keep bellowing and walk by them.
5: He's angry and he's black.
2: Nobody
5: can do anything.
2: And so the portrayal in the news was so annoying because the news showed this as if, you know, well, it makes sense that the guy took over the press conference and grabbed the mic from the police chief and took charge because he was angry.
5: Yeah.
2: Nobody's saying, what the hell is this? What is going on here?
5: Yeah, there is an actual presumption on the left that if you are angry, you are right.
2: And a presumption by the media, which is the left, I guess.
5: Right. Absolutely. You've noticed.
2: Wow. That's really... We'll play a little of the audio, but it's the visual that's amazing. It's just... That stuck in my mind the most yesterday. What the hell is happening?
5: I was horrified by it.
2: So we got another outbreak of the ED, and it's not erectile dysfunction. I don't want to be the first to say it today. We've had it on the air every single day now for, I think, 2 weeks.
5: Just say cyclospora and its well-known effects.
2: And its well-known effects.
5: Yeah, that's the one I was thinking of.
2: I don't want to get it, I'll tell you that.
5: Oh, no, it sounds horrifying. On the other hand, I just came across an interesting perspective that this story is extremely overblown by virtually anybody's standards, but it's a chance to bash the Trump FDA. So,
2: is that what's driving
5: lefty
2: it?
5: Media is super enthusiastic about it.
2: That's what's driving it?
5: I'm not sure I buy that entirely.
2: I don't know either, because the media seems to be really excited about talking about explosive diarrhea.
5: Oh, my God. We're not even 10 minutes into the show.
2: I can check that box. I've said
5: that. What are you getting paid by the Imodium people for your mentions or what? On the take?
2: Oh,
5: now?
2: My God. I used to use Imodium a lot. That stuff will work, by the way. If you're ever in a situation where you think, you know, I got a long flight today and then I got a business, you take that stuff, you are stopped up for the next 24 hours. Nothing happening. I don't care what your situation is.
5: You got a headache, you take some Tylenol. Might help. You got an upset stomach, you take some Pepto-Bismol. Might help. You got the runs, you take Imodium AD. You couldn't poop for $1 million.
2: That's back when I drank a lot and had convinced myself I had something other than drinking too much.
5: You have an irritated lower intestine. Trust me, I'm familiar.
2: Haven't needed it since, but that stuff will do the trick if you're ever needing it. So that, I'm on the take from them. That's why I talk about this story every single day. No, it's expanded from the lettuce, as you mentioned yesterday, to other things. It's just whatever. So it's overblown, you're saying.
5: Well, that's the perspective I read.
2: I thought it was the biggest outbreak of this sort of thing we've ever had.
5: It is. Nobody has died was one of the points.
2: Well, I don't need to die. No. I definitely reject this premise. And the fact that people aren't dying, it's not an interesting story then?
5: No. Oh, you changed what I said. Did you see that, Michael? You see where he moved the goalposts there? He attacked me for something that never left my mouth. And here's what we're dealing with, folks. Here's what we're dealing with. Side deals with the Imodium people, and then this filth.
2: Michael, I sure did. Okay, we got to start the show officially. I'm Jack Armstrong. He's Joe Getty on this. It is Friday, July 24th, the year 2026. I almost said 7. We are Armstrong and Getty, and we approve of this program.
5: Let's begin then officially, according to FCC rules and regulations, leaping into action at Mark.
6: Researchers in Pennsylvania released a study this week that found that monkey brains can do geometry. They figured it out after being completely hustled at pool.
2: That on both my kids. What is this grade? Monkeys can do geometry. Get in there and study.
5: Wow. Yeah, they were showing monkeys shapes And then they changed the size and flipped it upside down and that sort of thing. And then asked the monkey to identify the shape again in exchange for a delicious grape or peanut or something. And the monkeys were quite good at it.
2: Yep. I'm using on this on my, I'll have a freshman and a junior in high school. Monkeys can do this. What is your excuse?
5: That's good parenting. Yep.
2: I've seen monkeys do better work.
5: Wow. Yeah. Yeah. That's good. It's a good, solid belittling. Yes.
2: Okay. Well, let the world move forward now that we've known that monkeys are good at geometry. Fantastic. Give me a grape. That's a rhombus. Give me a grape. We got headlines on the way. We got clips of the week today, and we got lots of good stuff. I hope you can stick around.
1: Armstrong and Getty.
2: Thousands of places on the internet have a file with your name on it, your home address, your cell number, your email address, and there's more, your medical conditions, your age, how you vote, your kids' names.
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12: Last letter is S.
13: Oh, I got this one.
12: Yeah.
13: Cinnamon rolls.
12: Johnny, you want to tell him or me?
14: Oh, brother.
12: Okay, we're done.
13: How'd I do?
14: Less talking next time.
13: Wow.
15: Hey, can I ask you something? We've been looking for preschool for my daughter, and honestly, I'm feeling overwhelmed.
16: 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We were there too. 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
15: I thought the Y was just for swimming in the gym.
16: That's what I thought at first. 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
1: This afternoon, in one of the few IMAXs in America that allow the full IMAX showing of The Odyssey, my 14-year-old and I are going. But what a friend told me about his viewing of The Odyssey yesterday got my attention. Talk about that later. For you,
2: yeah,
1: you
2: all sorts of different reactions, yeah. Did you say one of the few outlets that's allowed to show it?
1: That can. There aren't very many of your full IMAXs that can show a widescreen movie.
2: I didn't know that.
1: In the whole country. I didn't know that either. And one of them happens to be in this town that we live in.
2: Yeah, excellent. How exciting for everyone involved. Yeah, I can't wait to hear what you think of it. I'm thinking about going this weekend if I can grab a ticket. Yeah.
1: Well, I'll tell you what. He's a Kelly Brothers friend, a friend of the Armstrong EA show. Smart guy. And he and his wife and I think kid went. He said he was rattled for a long time. He said it took his wife like a day to get over it. He said, it's like I felt the same way as when I walked out of Schindler's List. I'm glad I saw it, but I wouldn't want to have to do it again. In terms of the heavy drama, killing, dealing with all, wrestling with life's issues sort of thing. Yeah. You got to be in a certain mood to want to do that.
2: And some of the worst of humanity, too. I mean,
1: I guess we'll see.
2: Yeah. Okay. Well, yeah, I'm looking forward to hearing from you. I've got to decide whether I have it in me. I don't know.
1: Do we not have Heather today?
2: I don't.
1: Or do we have Heather today? Okay. Gotcha. Okay.
2: Let's figure out who's reporting what. It's the lead story with Heather Myers. Hey, Heather.
3: Can't get rid of me yet. Good morning, guys. Jack and Joe, let's talk about some of the headlines this morning. CNN says the Iran war is entering dangerous new phase. Oil could surge to record high. From CNBC, oil prices ease but are set for 10% weekly gain as Trump mulls bigger than ever attack on Iran. And from Fox News, the overlooked way the Iran war is making groceries, Amazon packages, and new homes more expensive.
1: The mainstream media's obsession with the price of gas and oil for this war, as opposed to life and death and who wins and whether or not they get a nuclear weapon. I don't get that. It's like the only issue about the war is the price of gas.
2: Right. Now, I'm not on that team, obviously, but I think we are about to see a pretty good economic headwind because of oil prices in a way we haven't yet.
1: I don't remember any other war in my lifetime, the main focus being what it costs. Is it a good idea or a bad idea? Who's dying? Who's going to win? Global geopolitics? The price of gas? Groceries all the time? All right.
3: From CNBC, Trump to slap sweeping new tariffs on 60 trade partners as global duties expire.
1: I thought the Supreme Court said he couldn't do that.
2: Heather said duties. Yes. it's using a different authority that is more legally defensible. Some temporary stuff. It's also a stretch in my mind, and Trump's fascination with tariffs is misplaced, but I've made that clear in the past.
3: The Guardian is reporting this morning that Trump to speak at the White House press dinner rescheduled after the shooting.
1: He is going to speak?
3: Scheduled to take place tonight.
1: I thought I had just heard, the new correspondents' dinner because that guy ran through with a gun. Last time, I heard on NPR the president, his wife, the vice president, his wife, and Marco Rubio won't be there, but you're saying Trump will be there. Okay.
3: Yeah, that's the Guardian saying that, in fact. From the New York Post, shocking new figures show L.A. homeless count spikes despite billions poured into crisis.
1: No way. You should have told me to sit down before you told me that information.
3: Yes.
2: The more lavish the benefits for being a junkie, the more junkies you get? Good Lord.
3: Mayor Karen Bass of L.A., meanwhile, blaming Trump and federal cuts for the sudden spike in the homeless count.
1: Got to be kidding.
2: You know, voters who fall for that bull-ass deserve the government they get.
3: Amen. From the Associated Press, average 30-year U.S. mortgage rate climbs to the highest level in nearly a year. From News Nation this morning, FDA panel votes to add peptides to permitted list despite some scientists' opposition.
1: I'm strongly against that, or for it. Depends on what a peptide is. I'd have to look into it.
3: It's so funny you say that because I keep researching it and cannot get anybody to give me a solid answer as to what exactly was approved.
2: It's from the KTLA latest seed oils, or you're supposed to gobble lots of this, or less turmeric, or whatever. I just, please. Balanced diet. Get some exercise.
3: The good old-fashioned way is what you're saying. From KTLA, Arizona State University has officially launched a new content creation major aimed at teaching students how to become a professional influencer.
1: Well, it makes more sense than a lot of majors they have, I guarantee you that.
3: Also from KTLA this morning, staggering 47% of Gen Zers have gone into debt after picking up the bill for group dinners, outings, and travel.
2: That's a terrible idea.
3: From Fox News, Michelin-starred chef facing jail, allegedly serving nearly 50,000 ants to diners.
2: All right, we need more on that story. Clearly, 30 seconds left. Heather, what do you got?
3: Yeah. And finally, from the Babylon Bee this morning, Chicago mayor credits huge drop in crime to turning crime stat chart upside down.
1: Well, that's one way to do it. We got clips of the week on the way. One of my favorite headlines I saw yesterday, and where we are with the war in Iran right now. Trump had a heck of a threat yesterday, whether or not he follows through on it or not, who knows. If you missed a segment, get the podcast, Armstrong and Getty On Demand.
0: Armstrong and Getty.
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4: If I were to ask you what makes for a good night's sleep, you'd probably say a dark, quiet room, not too many things on your mind. But every night when you go to get some Z's, how often do you really think about the temperature in your bedroom? Temperature may be one of the most underappreciated factors in sleep. That's according to the Senior Vice President of Research and Scientific Affairs at the National Sleep Foundation. We often hear about lights and screens and stress, but even modest changes in temperature and airflow can influence both how quickly you fall asleep and how deeply you stay asleep. Most experts will recommend a room temperature of 60 to 67 degrees Fahrenheit. You might also experiment with your sheets and what you actually wear to bed. Play around a bit and see what improves your sleep. You might be delightfully surprised. I'm Dr. Sanjay Gupta, helping you live a better life.
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1: I'm pretty worked up about this article in the New York Times. The article itself and the way it's being reported and received. It turns out in this case, the young people are much smarter than their elders, their guidance counselors at school, and their parents and aunts and uncles in many cases, about what their future should be. I'll tell you what the headline is roughly before we do Clips of the Week. It's Gen Z is turning to the trades, but having a hard time convincing their parents. It's all about how disappointing it is that their kid is a welder instead of going to get a four-year degree. Meanwhile, explaining out in the article how they, like a year training of a welder, and they're making way more money than their friends are going to make coming out of school and actually have a job, which their friends won't have anyway.
2: I will withhold my comments until after we take a fond look back at the week that was. It's Cow Clips of the Week.
3: It's Cow.
4: They call it Cow.
3: Clips of the Week. It's Cow.
5: 48 nations began a journey.
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7: Ferran, great game. This AC unit is for you.
8: Gracias, Mr. President. He's so cool.
9: Another heavy night of U.S. strikes against Iran.
10: And they want to make a deal. But I say they're not ready to make a deal.
9: President Trump saying from this point forward, anytime the Islamic Republic of Iran shoots at a ship in the Strait of Hormuz, the United States will bomb and destroy one bridge or power plant.
11: Their policy is an eye for an eye. The president's policy is a head for an eye.
12: The beloved bald eagles, Jackie and Shadow. What's just happened to Jackie? We wish her well.
13: We're hearing from the 65-year-old man who got flipped 8 feet in the air by a bison.
14: They move faster than you could ever imagine.
15: I go buffer fast.
16: Cases of that parasitic stomach illness skyrocketing to record levels.
17: The suspect, just before 9 a.m., dousing the employee entrance of a Manhattan federal building with gasoline and then setting it on fire.
18: Andrew and Tristan Tate arrested in Miami after British prosecutors sought their extradition.
19: We will not be chased out of places anymore, brothers and sisters.
20: And if you're going to buy a street taco, buy a real street taco, not something from one of these, you know. I'll leave it at that.
21: Democrats are cowardly.
20: Yeah.
21: You know, when we're cheering for the Intifada, I'm out.
22: Are you tired of sitting alone and being by yourself and having no one to talk to? Be a socialist.
23: No one should have a right to a double-digit return on their investment.
24: No one has a right. That's not... No,
23: what are you talking
24: no
23: about?
24: One's in the, that's not in the Constitution.
22: It ain't a scary word. It ain't me taking your house.
25: Is democratic socialism compatible with capitalism?
26: In the long term, no. We're anti-capitalist.
27: To fight back against this fascist regime.
28: Socialism, this time it's really gonna work. Socialism.
22: So that's what socialism is.
3: Clips of the week.
1: Socialism, this time it's really gonna work.
2: I know.
1: So when you click on the story for the New York Times, it's Mom, Dad, I want to be a welder. Gen Z is increasingly turning to trade schools in hopes of future-proofing their careers against AI, but getting their parents and peers on board can be a challenge.
2: Not sure I understand why this has fired you up.
1: I'm happy that it's happening. All the commentary about how disappointed they were, and they're starting to come around to the idea that maybe, you know, it's okay that

0: you're going to do this as opposed right. to go to college.
1: But isn't that what we've been saying for
0: yes,
1: years?
0: Yes, it's what I want to happen. Right. I'm doing the call your dog and they finally come to hit them thing.
1: We've been saying the other thing. We've been saying that so many people have an attitude that it's terrible if you get into
0: the
1: trade.
0: And they still do. That's what this New York Times article is all about. They still have this horrible article. And I don't know where that comes from. How could you possibly think it's better for your kid to go to college and get a look around you over the last however many years? Look at your friends. Haven't you seen your friends have their kids go spend all this money, go to school, get a degree, and you don't even know what that means, and then come home and stay there and go be a barista? So how could you possibly still have this attitude of, well, frankly, it's disappointing. I expected more of her, is one of the quotes in the New York Times. Yeah. Because they went to be an electrician. Are you kidding? How are you not just flat out thrilled that they're going to get a skill that they immediately get hired for? In fact, some of these schools, they guarantee you a job. If you just stick around here for a year, we guarantee you a position. You can choose any of these five states to go to, and here's how much you'll make. And you still say to the New York Times, boy, I expected more out of her, but I'm starting to think maybe this is the best way in the current. Like, it's just such a resignation for them to have to accept that this might be the only path forward as opposed to what? What have you seen in recent years? I'm amazed at how slow it is for some people to come around to this view. And then, I signed my son up for school the other day, high school, and there's nothing on the website anywhere that even hints at the idea that you might not go to college. Every single paragraph about everything is about when you're in college, this and this will help you get into that school and blah, blah, blah, blah, blah. Not even tip its cap toward for most people, it's a complete waste of time and money. And I think you can back that up with statistics.
1: I would agree. You just said most. I think for a sizable minority, it's a good thing that they do. But I'll go with you. Yeah, I think, it's often been said the most terrifying thing in the world would be to spend 5 minutes in somebody else's brain. I find myself wondering, and this probably doesn't describe the good folks gathered here, and thank you for listening. People who move through their day, their life, their decision, and they don't think about anything, they just do what they think they're supposed to do. And they never question college because they've heard that's the key to success. And so that just goes completely unexamined. And they go to the grocery store and the prices are higher and that's completely unexamined. And then they see a headline in the New York Times and they believe it and they don't think about it. That's the only explanation I can come up with. Or they're not aware that a college education today is not what it was 25 years ago. They just haven't come across it.
0: And it's certainly not what it was 40 years ago.
1: Yeah, yeah. This may be an interesting revelation to you. It may not be. My darling wife, who is a lovely person and has a good life and is happy and has friends and hobbies and the rest of it and worked for a long time, doesn't work anymore. She's quote-unquote retired, raised our children, blah, blah, blah. She has not seen the guy being flipped in the air by the buffalo even once.
0: Good for her.
1: She remarked to me
0: yesterday. Good for her. To be living a lifestyle where that doesn't come across your transom, or I don't know what the right word would be.
1: That's a good word. Yeah.
0: It's good.
1: She said it just hasn't popped up in my Facebook feed, I guess, because she looks at Facebook now and again to see what friends are up to. But so is it possible you have an entire class of pretty decent people, good people, who just haven't come across the whole grade inflation thing, the grievance study majors are completely useless thing, the skyrocketing costs deal? I don't know. It's astounding to me that anybody could be there, but something's got to explain it.
0: I live in a university town, and it might just be because of the kind of people I hang out with, but I know a number of people who teach at a major university who talk about how it's just the grades are worthless. Everybody gets an A. If you give anybody less than an A, the pushback you get from the parents and the administration, like, why aren't you giving this person an A? What are you doing?
1: Yeah, and you create the problem for us.
0: And they don't even
1: do the minimal work to do an A. No. And get an A. They cheat.
0: No. Oh, my God. This friend of mine who's been teaching he's a PhD guy. He is telling me about how how little to practically nothing some of the students have done from papers. Like, it's just clear they'd done nothing, and the pressure they were under to give the student an A on that paper. Like, yeah, your big paper for the semester. Yeah. And he was fighting it. Like, they clearly haven't done anything. They haven't read any of the work. They didn't put any effort. But the parents were complaining, and the parents are paying, you know, $80,000 or whatever it is to go for 4 years.
1: Yes, Michael?
2: I would be so embarrassed if my parents got involved with me in college.
0: Oh, that's the other thing. I'd be horrified. I did stop him during this conversation saying, how are you talking to parents? I'm positive my parents never talked to any of my teachers in college. That would have been hilarious. How would they have gotten a hold of him? Why would they have gotten a hold of him?
1: I picture me in my short pants licking a lollipop with a beanie on my head as my mommy talked to my professor. Good Lord,
0: that's
1: it would be humiliating.
0: A regular part of college life now is the parents calling. Yeah. That's wow.
1: What have we done?
0: I don't know.
1: What have we done? 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
1: 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Speaking of my sweet wife, we took a cruise for our anniversary on a very nice cruise line with excellent service in a nice boat, and I had a butler. It was a dream come true. They have
0: a dream come true, having a butler.
1: Oh, yeah. It was one step away from a sleeve boy. I mean, so close.
0: But
1: so
0: not close. A human footstool.
1: You know,
0: that's still in the future.
1: I didn't have the nerve to ask. I'll bet if I had asked the gentleman.
0: Oh, my God.
1: I'm having trouble buttoning this little sleeve at the mid-forearm. Would you assist me? He would have done it.
0: Of course
1: he would have been my sleeve boy. Anyway, so the service was excellent. It was very nice. A lot of nice people on board. But they have a suggested dress code for the evening. It's let's all feel special. Let's get a little dressed up. Let's not show up to dinner in flip-flops and a T-shirt. At least for a couple of nights, there were people who definitely violated that. They were not sanctioned. They were not shamed. They were not yelled at. I don't even know if they dropped him a tiny little note. Hey, just wanted to remind you. And I've seen it at golf clubs, too. A little less there because they actually maintain rules. The luxury, and I was thinking about this a lot. The cruise has decided any offense or disappointment to the rest of the people is not worth even taking a chance on alienating that high-dollar customer. And so they don't. They don't say anything. They don't enforce the rules because they just want you to keep coming back and spending your money. That's what colleges have become. They're not going to offend the little snowflakes or mom and dad who are cutting at least part of the checks. You don't even have to do the work they quote unquote demand kind of to get a good grade in the class because they want their high dollar customers to give them good reviews and keep coming back. But that is a perverse situation for a college or university to find itself in. That's the opposite of what it's supposed to be.
0: So you're saying I should be happy that even at this incredibly late date in figuring this out, the New York Times is saying, you know, it might be a better idea to become an electrician than get a useless degree, even though they couch it in all kinds of quotes about disappointment, thought you could do better and all that sort of stuff. But they're bringing along that crowd that hasn't caught on yet, I guess.
1: Well, right. Exactly. If I've misinterpreted what you're saying, tell me, because I haven't read the article. It sounds to me from everything you've said, the article is, hey, New York Times readers, this knee-jerk assumption that college is the only choice for everybody. Not so much. Take a look at this.
0: The fact that they're slapping their forehead, I can't believe this is true. Wait till you get a load of this. That's driving me crazy. How are you not aware of this?
1: Yeah.
0: Look around you. Did any of your friends' kids come back home with a degree that when you hear the name of the degree, you can't even imagine what you'd do with that?
1: Spend some time in the areas where people assume their children will go to the Ivy League and you'll get it.
0: Wow. Okay, we got mailbag on the way and lots of other stuff.
3: Armstrong and Getty.
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1: Based on that New York Times story we were talking about, we're getting some texts from people whose kids have or are getting degrees in, I don't know what's the right term for stuff. They call it the trades in the New York Times. But anyway, and what you're making, how much debt you have, how easy it was to get a job. So if you got any story like that, we'll talk more about that later. 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
2: Here's your freedom loving quote of the day from 20th century evangelist Herbert Armstrong. Communism is a kind of warfare we don't understand or know how to cope with. It uses every diabolical means to weaken us from within, sapping our strength, perverting our morals, sabotaging our educational system, wrecking our social structure, destroying our spiritual and religious life, weakening our industrial and economic power, demoralizing our armed forces, and finally, after such infiltration, overthrowing our government by force and violence. All this cleverly disguised as a harmless political party. Communism is a worldwide psychological warfare. He's absolutely right. The Soviet Union knew they couldn't take us by force, so they tried to subvert us from within. Took a while, but it's working. Fight it. 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This is from Chico Sheba. Trans is Jew. A Jew invented trans. The Jew is the only culture that believes in multiple genders. Everything you hate comes from the Jew, yet you love them. You are worse demons than Jews. At least the Jews are aware of what the do. Then he followed up not long after with, you moronic cowards do not know that this recent trend began in 30s Germany and one man fought it, Hitler. OMG, you disgusting liars. Magnus Hirschfeld, the Jews started trans. The Talmud speaks of multiple genders. I'm certain you just lost thousands of listeners by trying to pretend that they are so stupid to not know this.
1: If this is a person trying to portray that sort of person, they did a really good job. It sounds sincere.
2: It is. It is sincere. On a lighter note, telling a nuts person they're nuts really doesn't do anybody any good. Eric writes, hello, guys. Since the Odyssey has been a daily mention, I wanted to chuck my fave filmic version into the mix. Come on. Oh, brother, where art thou? George Clooney's portrayal of Ulysses Everett McGill is a torrent of character wrestling ethics, regret, passion, persuasion, love, and pursuit. Here's the best lines. Pete says, and I'd love to do my imitation of Pete in the movie, but I won't. Well, hell, it ain't square one. Ain't nobody going to pick up three filthy, unshaved hitchhikers and one of them a know-it-all that can't keep his trap shut. And Clooney's Ulysses responds, Pete, the personal rancor reflected in that remark, I don't intend to dignify with comment, but I would like to address your general attitude of hopeless negativism. Consider the lilies of the GD field, or hell, look at Delmar here as your paradigm of hope. Delmar says, yeah, look at me. Also, John Goodman is the Cyclops. Good times. Oh, I do. I love that movie. I've seen it so many times. Let's see. Matt Landsurveyor.
1: I think that's a good intro starter Odyssey if you're trying to do the Odysseys.
2: Well, and it's just entertaining as
1: exactly,
2: hell.
1: That's what I mean.
2: Yeah. Matt, the land surveyor, writes, listening to yesterday's fabulous podcast, thank you, and was loving your discussion on living until the age of 150. I'm personally on team I hope I die before 100 for the reasons you described. The human animal cannot handle much more than that mentally. But anytime this topic comes up, I ponder the same question. If science can make humans immortal, would the act of murder be that much more horrendous a crime? Let's see, in 10 years, science creates a magic pill cheap enough everyone can now live forever. Fast forward 500 more years, you're walking down the street. Since human nature doesn't change, you get stabbed to death by a junkie who's high on the new super meth. Is it more of a tragedy that an immortal life is cut short, or morally is it the same as if you get murdered today with an 85-year lifespan, more or less?
1: Boy, if you cut me down when I'm 30 and I had 120 years to go, based on the numbers we had yesterday, it's awfully, no matter what.
2: Does that mean that there should be higher penalties for murdering a 25-year-old as opposed to an 85-year-old in the current day? It's an interesting moral question.
1: It is. If you missed a segment, get the podcast, Armstrong and Getty, on demand.
0: Armstrong and Getty.
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7: From ABC News, I'm Dave Packer. The U.S. now holding off on targeting Iran, and Iran also pausing their daily retaliatory strikes. ABC's Matt Rivers has more from Amman, Jordan.
8: President Trump meeting with his national security team on Friday to discuss next steps, saying this week he's considering a massive attack on Iran.
9: There's two ways. I mean, it's you can just keep doing exactly what we're doing and take them apart piece by piece. We could do it in a more rapid fashion, which we might do, or we can negotiate with them, which we're also doing right now.
8: The president saying the U.S. is still in touch with the Iranians and insisting that they are desperate to make a deal.
7: A manhunt Saturday in Berlin after a vehicle drove into a crowd during the German capital's Pride parade, leaving at least one person dead, 17 injured, some with life-threatening injuries. Wildfires raging across southern Europe. Authorities say more than 200,000 evacuated as strong winds, high temperatures, and drought conditions continue to whip up fast-moving blazes across Spain and France. ABC's Marcus Moore.
10: Crews have been dealing with the hot, dry, and windy conditions. It's really kind of a perfect storm for these fires to grow, become more intense, and then sweep across the terrain. In fact, in some cases, these fires are burning out of control. Crews can't even get to the flames because it's too risky.
7: The race in Maine is set just a couple of weeks after Democrat Graham Plattner dropped out of the race following sexual assault allegations. Accusations that Plattner denied. The state's Democratic Party needed to make a choice. Troy Jackson will now run as the Democrat for U.S. Senate in Maine. ABC's Christian Cordero.
11: And today, we begin the work
12: Jackson's dad, the liberal lumberjack, fifth-generation logger, taking on five-term Senator Susan Collins. Collins says he's too progressive for the state.
13: He's a Bernie bro.
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7: The cyclospora outbreak is growing. Now, 9 states, sicknesses in Illinois, Kansas, Oklahoma, and Pennsylvania.
16: Health officials say the likely source remains Taylor Farms iceberg lettuce from Mexico, shipped to restaurants, food distributors, and retailers in 27 states, though the recall itself has not expanded. Health departments in those 9 states have now reported more than 12,000 cases this summer, making this one of the largest foodborne illness outbreaks in decades, if the cases are ultimately shown to be connected.
7: ABC's Andrew Dimbert. Philadelphia police have confirmed that an off-duty officer was involved in a homicide that happened Friday. ABC's Elizabeth Worthington reports from Philadelphia Police Headquarters.
13: That shooting happened in Allen Township. That is in Northampton County in the Lehigh Valley. Pennsylvania State Troopers were called to a home there for a report of a, quote, domestic incident. There, they found a 27-year-old man suffering from gunshot injuries, and they were told that the shooter had driven off. His name is Kenroy Cummings. He is 25. Troopers were able to find the suspect's car in neighboring Hanover Township, but when they tried to stop him, he sped off, ultimately returning back to the crime scene where troopers were able to finally arrest him.
7: ABC News has learned that President Trump will meet Ukrainian President Volodymyr Zelensky Tuesday at the White House. And Zelensky said that Saturday that in a social media post, he was directing Ukraine's intelligence services to share information regarding Russia's assistance of Iran amid the U.S.'s ongoing

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1: Jack Armstrong and Joe Getty.
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4: It comes as AI models are quickly advancing, raising concerns they will break free from human control, like a scene from a sci-fi movie.
5: Open the pod bay doors, Hal.
6: I'm sorry, Dave. I'm afraid I can't do that.
7: Yeah, you think the concern about AI breaking free is because it broke free like a week ago with OpenAI and hacked into a company's website and all that? I mean, so with AI, you've got the stuff that we know we don't want it to do but sometimes can't stop it angle. And then, like, this stuff Jeff Fowler's worry about, how AI is shaping childhood or our own brains, that, you know, is just part of a new thing that's come along. It's its own. There are so many problems around AI, or question marks, I guess.
8: Right. And helping parents understand what it is and how to use it most productively and least dangerously. You may remember us talking to Jeffrey Fowler throughout the years. He was the WAPO technology columnist for a long time. Now he's doing new stuff, including trying to get the Youth AI Safety Institute going. Jeffrey, how are you, sir?
9: Hello, hello, hello. It's great to talk to y'all.
8: Thank you. It's been too long. I definitely want to get into the Youth AI Safety Institute stuff in a second. But what did you make of that whole jailbreak story recently?
9: When I heard about that, I thought, wow, this AI is reading way too much science fiction, because that seemed like exactly like a plot that someone had written at some point. You know, it's like it's really hard to I think for most people to understand and to frame, like, what kind of risks are we talking about? Just like you mentioned, like, there's like risks to, like, you know, are we making the Terminator that will come back to get us? And then there are risks like, what is it doing to my four-year-old's brain that it answers all the questions for him or gives him wrong answers? So, like, we have got a lot of stuff as a society and as an industry to figure out.
7: Yeah, well, the concerning thing with AI to me is how often the people who developed their particular AI that did this or that don't know why. That didn't happen with, like, the automobile. An automobile didn't just go flying down the highway by itself and run over a family or something. And, you know, Henry Ford says, I have no idea why I did that. But we have that problem with AI all over the place.
9: Absolutely. I mean, that's part of the design of this technology, right? It is probabilistic, not deterministic, which means that, you know, every time you ask an AI model to do something, you're going to get a different answer. And that's one reason why we have to change how we think about it and think about its expertise and the reliability of it.
7: Which chatbot do you use the most? I'm curious, because I use them all.
9: Well, as part of my work with this Youth AI Safety Institute, we crash test AI products for kids. And so we, of course, use them all. And we're poking at them, trying to see what happens when in the worst case scenarios, when kids use them or can lead them awry. But, like, in my professional work as well, I also, you know, poke at them to ask them questions and, you know, get feedback on word choice. Use like a very sophisticated thesaurus. For that, I tend to turn to Claude most. Or if I want to see, you know, what kind of help me imagine what a picture might look like, for that, I might turn to the Gemini model from Google because it's got better imaging stuff. So it really depends on the purpose.
8: So help us understand, because you're deep into this, how are kids and at what ages interacting with AI? Not only the obvious stuff, you give your kid the ChatGPT app, but how are they running into it in their lives?
9: Yeah, so here is the shocking statistic. So this Safety Institute that I am helping to set up with Common Sense Media has been doing some surveys. And we did a nationwide survey of a sort of a census of tweens and teens. And we found that use of AI by, you know, everybody from, you know, age 9 and older is almost universal now, like, meaning that almost 90% of all kids are using this stuff, and a huge percentage of them are using it on a daily basis. So what are they doing it for? Well, adults tend to think like, oh, they're using it to cheat on their homework. And yes, there is some of that. But the number one use is actually entertainment. They're using it to, you know, talk about their feelings. They're using it to, explore their world, to create weird pictures. And some of that might be harmless, and other aspects of it might be really dangerous or damaging and giving kids a sort of skewed version of the world. I mean, and one example, we just this week put out some more research where we asked kids about whether they had seen AI sexual content. And we found almost half of teens say they have. And here's the thing, of those, 25% said it depicted someone they knew or even themselves, which means that kids are using these AI programs, using deepfake programs to create deepfake pornography featuring their classmates, their exes, their friends, their enemies. And this is really, working its way into the fabric of teenage life, right? Like if you think about us old farts back in the day, there were ways that kids would exact revenge on each other in those kinds of relationships. But now every kid has very, very, very powerful technology in their hand that could really, really disrupt the life of one of their classmates.
7: I have a 14-year-old and a 16-year-old. I mean, they're really in the sweet spot to have their lives ruined by AI. And the porn stuff you mentioned is troubling. But you said one of the main reasons is entertainment. What are you talking about there, entertainment-wise, with AI? What are they doing?
9: If you've pulled up Instagram recently, for example, it is filled with what you and I might consider AI slop. But it is videos that are created by AI. Young people are creating their own videos. There's some kids are really into creating characters that kind of sort of exist online only that they can chat with. Some have, sort of relationships with some of these bots where they chat back and forth because they feel it's easier to talk with a computer than to talk with a human. That's one of the more disturbing findings we found in that census that I mentioned. So it's just a really wide range of things. And part of it is like, this is different than social media, right? With social media, kids had to create an account that they would go to, and they might need an email address, and they would have to log in, and that was something that, and a special app, that was something that parents could ostensibly monitor some. But with AI stuff, the industry has inserted AI where kids are already hanging out. If your kid had an Instagram account, Meta added a chatbot right on top of Instagram. So it's there. It's not like you had to go out and seek it out. Or Google. I mean, this is another really, really big one. Almost every kid in America uses Google. It's on their school laptop, right? It's on their phone. Well, Google went in and added AI answers on top of search results. Everybody's seen those. And you can't turn those off. Those are always on. So kids can't help but be exposed to it now because we're sticking it right in their face.
8: Jeff Fowler is helping get the Youth AI Safety Institute started. Jeff, I'm going to make a statement, and you can react to it in any way you want. Here's the statement. We're doomed. Doomed! Your reaction.
9: Well, look, I try to not... Look, over the years, we've talked about a lot of things where you had that reaction to me. Privacy, or be it about the impact on the environment of some of this technology that we're building. I personally try to not take that point of view. I think that, like, look, we're in charge. We the people, we the users of this technology.
7: For now.
9: And for now. And so we should be making smarter decisions and pushing back against a technology industry that is not necessarily going to make choices, based on our best interests, but they need to hear back from us loud and clear about what we want. And I'll give you a great example when it comes to AI. So I mentioned Google search. So my institute just did a really big kind of risk evaluation of the answers that Google search gives kids, and they were terrible. Like, we gave it the lowest possible rating for lots of reasons. It did kids' homework all the time. It gave them wrong answers, like a really big percentage of the time. And then when kids were in crisis and talked about things like eating disorders, it like gave them bad, it didn't notice, or it gave them bad advice. So like, that's really bad. So the thing is, the problem with it is that Google has turned this on by default for every kid in America. And we think that that is a bad plan, and it should have it off by default. So we want to make that message really clear to Google that it should not be forcing this onto every kid in America, and it should give parents and teachers and kids themselves the ability to turn it off. That is a business choice that that Google has made in America. The rules are different in Europe. They don't turn it on for kids there. It's only in America where they've shoved it down all the kids' throats. So let's get together as users and say, hey, we the users want better choices, and we don't want to have this stuff shoved down our kids' throats.
8: Jeff Fowler is working to put together the Youth AI Safety Institute. Jeff, appreciating the chat. Really thought-provoking. Let's stay in touch on this, all right?
9: You bet.
8: All right, good to talk to you. Thanks.
7: In general, Europe has been way ahead of us on the opt-in versus opt-out question for all kinds of different stuff. And I wish we would get to where they are. I suppose it's part of our history of freewheeling, personal freedom, all that sort of stuff. Less regulations in Europe and everything like that. But, for instance, in Europe, and we talked about this, has been going on for a very long time, your information isn't there for the stealing unless you can figure out how to opt out on a website. No, it's the other way around. You'd have to go through all the hoops to opt in to give away your data. It's the automatic is they don't get to steal it. And it sounds like the same thing with the AI, some of the stuff. Now, you'd have to opt in for your kids to be able to have this on their device, as opposed to it's automatic. Mm-hmm. And you'd have to figure out how to opt out of it.
8: Yeah. So the whole we're doomed thing, I was half kidding, obviously.
7: I'm not. But I think we are doomed, and I think you're right.
8: I think, well, that's where you and I often part company. We're both individualists, but I figure if we can save 20% of kids from getting really twisted by this stuff, got to try as hard as you can to save that 20%. Just because you can't save every soul doesn't mean you don't try to save souls. Although I really, as I've said many times, feel like this is the proverbial apple from the tree of knowledge in the book of Genesis. These are powers human beings are not made to handle, and we can't. Again, some individuals can. They will opt out. They will understand what it's doing to their hearts and souls and the rest of it. But a lot won't.
7: I would love to know what would hated high school, not really part of a big social group or anything like that, me, done with AI in my life. I don't have any idea. But what if I turned to it for companionship or answers to any of the deep questions of life or anything like that and been led down a road? I don't have any idea.
8: Yeah, I've got to admit, I've told the story before. If I can't remember what year of high school it was, Gladys, probably sophomore year of high school. But there's a guy I had a frenemy relationship with, an uneasy friendship. We played together on the baseball team. We had to get along because I was like, you know, one of the top pitchers and he was the top catcher. But we were definitely rivals and had an uneasy wolves circling each other relationship. Anyway, at one point he made it clear to me that my sharp tongue actually like hurt him. And I thought, I don't want to be that. You know, I want to use my powers for good, not evil. And
7: fight crime.
8: I picture myself prior to that realization having the tools of AI, like to mock people or put them in their place. Or maybe I've always hated bullies and I didn't want to be a bully. And there are some actual bullies. And maybe I decided to turn my sharp tongue into creativity to bring them down a notch or two. with the powers of AI, might that have gone way too far? Might I have loved that a little too much? Yeah, I could picture that.
7: Well, I hope Jeff Fowler has some success in alerting parents to the dangers of AI for kids. There's just so many dangers out there from AI, so many, top to bottom, including, you know, will anybody have a job and all that. Other stuff on the way, Steer.
1: Armstrong and Getty.
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1: Many leftists are blasting WNBA star Sophie Cunningham for saying that men have no place in women's sports. They also say Sophie has no place in women's sports because she's hot.
2: That's not nice. She continues to be in the news. She got asked again about her trans stance. She had to say again, that's what I believe. I'm not backing off of it. Will she ever get to just be her ever again? Or will she have to answer that question for the rest of her life because somebody needs to turn into a villain?
3: Well, they're desperate to have anything interesting to say about the WNBA, I think. So they're going there. She's got to be about one day away from saying, look, I've addressed this right, like five days in a row. Let's move on.
2: I would hope. And she has a new shoe coming out. She just signed a $20 million deal, which is a lot for a WNBA player. So speaking of basketball, the details of LeBron's deal is he's going to the 76ers. He's down to a couple teams. I was hoping he'd go to the Warriors, but he's going to the 76ers to try to win a title. $4 million a year for 2 years, leaving his contract with the Lakers behind where he made $52 million last year. He's going to go play for $4 million a year to try to be on a team that can win a championship, which I'm surprised doesn't happen more often. I don't get why these people are already richer than they could need to be for the rest of their lives. Don't only go to teams where they can win. I don't get it.
3: Yeah, generational wealth for the next 40 generations.
2: And you go play for some sucky team at the height of your powers. Not LeBron, but a lot of players. Mm-hmm. I've always been amused by that. The difference between dynamic pricing and I forgot the word already. Surveillance pricing. A lot of times when people are talking about surveillance pricing, they mean dynamic pricing or vice versa. They're two different things, and we might have to really write some laws around surveillance pricing, like, soon. It's really an interesting idea. Like, they can figure out if you're in an emergency or not, and what your tolerance it is, and they know how much money you make, and blah, blah, all these different sorts of things, and charge you accordingly.
3: I'll stay tuned for that. And super bonus, it's better late than never. We've got Cal Clips of the Week coming up in seconds. Hang around.
0: Armstrong and Getty.
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1: Picnics. They put them both in the same category.
2: Okay. I must not understand the numbers. Anyway, I can't wait to hear the surveillance pricing thing in just a moment or two. But first, let's take a fond look back at the week that was. It's Cow Clips of the Week.
3: It's Cow.
4: They call it Cow.
3: Clips of the Week. It's Cow.
5: The beloved Bald Eagles, Jackie and Shadow. What's just happened to Jackie?
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7: They move faster than you could ever imagine.
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9: Cases of that parasitic stomach illness skyrocketing to record levels.
10: And if you're going to buy a street taco, buy a real street taco, not something from one of these, you know. I'll leave it at that.
11: Democrats are cowardly.
10: Yeah.
11: You know, when we're cheering for the Intifada, I'm out.
12: Are you tired of sitting alone and being by yourself and having no one to talk to? Be a socialist.
13: No one should have a right to a double-digit return on their investment.
14: No one has a right. That's not... No,
13: what are you talking
14: no
13: about?
14: One's in the, that's not in the Constitution.
12: It ain't a scary word. It ain't me taking your house.
15: Is democratic socialism compatible with capitalism?
16: In the long term, no. We're anti-capitalism.
17: Socialism, this time it's really gonna work. Socialism.
18: It's Carlos Nixon. I represent AFTAP. All power to all people. Zero power to Zionists. Zero power to capitalists. Zero power to colonialism.
19: We will not be chased out of places anymore, brothers and sisters.
3: Another heavy night of U.S. strikes against Iran.
19: And they want to make a deal. But I say they're not ready to make a deal.
3: President Trump saying from this point forward, anytime the Islamic Republic of Iran shoots at a ship in the Strait of Hormuz, the United States will bomb and destroy one bridge or power plant.
20: Their policy is an eye for an eye. The president's policy is a head for an eye.
21: Let us celebrate each other. This is football. This is unity.
22: Spain, for the second time in their history, have won the World Cup.
23: Ferran, great game. This AC unit is for you.
24: Gracias, Mr. President. He's so cool.
3: Clips of the week.
1: You know, I am honestly thankful on a regular basis that Donald Trump is president as opposed to Kamala Harris, if you got to choose between those two.
2: Please.
1: But who are you in the crowd, Trump says, and they want to make a deal so bad they're begging me to make a deal and everybody's cheering. Who are you? What is that? Have you been following the war? I don't get it.
2: Maybe if you're in the hall, it's like you laugh at the comedian's bad jokes when you're at the, the Jimmy Kimmel show. Throw your head back because you're there. I don't know.
1: So we've talked about the, I think, coming normalcy of dynamic pricing. I think that's going to become a regular thing. I'm not sure why it didn't happen in the past, but it's the idea that the double with cheese, no onions I get at Wendy's is $5 if I buy it in the middle of the afternoon, but it's $7 if I try to buy it at 6:30 because they know more people are going to eat then, be willing, want to eat then, whatever, right. And all kinds of different stuff. That's dynamic pricing where it affects everybody the same. Everybody gets the same price, but it changes in different ways. That's happened to a certain extent with The Odyssey. Movie theaters charging way more for that particular movie at certain times and that sort of stuff. And I definitely have no problem with that whatsoever. Again, I'm not exactly sure why that didn't happen in the past. You don't need modern technology to pull that off, really.
2: Certainly happens with airline tickets.

0: as for a long time.
1: But surveillance pricing is a different thing. And we might have to write some rules around that, even though it's not strictly illegal. We might have to write some laws around that. That responds to your individual characteristics, your browsing history, looks at your device location, your income level, your credit history, your willingness to pay, all kinds of different things. And that one is kind of troubling, partially because you don't have any idea what anybody else is paying for this particular item, only what you are. And I don't know. I'll be interesting to see if Joe just thinks this is a free market of work. It's fantastic. Or if we should have some rules in place for it. He uses the example of your purchase history. Knowing what you buy regularly allows companies to withhold discounts from loyal customers who will buy anyway. If they know if you're only going to buy this product, they don't give you the discount. They give other people who are, you know, they don't care if they buy what would be Heinz ketchup or Hunt's ketchup. Mm-hmm. I don't care. I just buy one of those two for ketchup. But if you're a brand person, they're not going to give you the discount. Okay, there's that. Then there's the age, estimated income, credit range, or life events, detecting that you're a new parent based on recent baby wipes purchases and charging extra for fast delivery infant medicine, for instance.
0: Oh, my gosh. That one seems evil.
1: That seems a little predatory, doesn't it?
0: Yeah, it's funny. My thoughts went back to back when everybody had cable, how often people resented that if I signed up for if I'm a new customer, I get it for this much. Yeah. But as an existing customer, you stick it to me. What's up with that? That was like the first example of that I remember running into.
1: Right. And then smart people, I never went through the hassle of this, but I know people who did it, who would cancel their cable or internet and then re-sign up again.
0: Or jump back and forth every 2 years.
1: Yeah. I've never gone through the hassle of that.
0: Yeah, I actually did that for a while because I considered them interchangeable. So to your free market question, that's a really interesting one. And it's a little complicated because you've got what we were talking about earlier, the opt-in, opt-out measure of or difference with technology. What if I consented to be used? I mean, why does anybody know my credit rating other than me, the credit agency, and the bank I'm applying to get a loan?
1: Yeah.
0: I've used the chat bots for advice
1: your income. Why does everybody get to know my income? The sort of information we used to not tell anybody and was a secret to almost everyone. How many people currently know your income for the average person who's online?
0: Or can estimate it very, very accurately.
1: Yeah.
0: I mean, because even if they don't quote unquote know it, they can look at spending patterns, feed that into the algorithm and figure something out. I'm thinking about the chatbots I've used. I can't remember. There have been a couple of times where I was looking for advice on a camera lens or I can't even remember a couple of things where I said to it, it said, well, here are your options.

0: Well, I'm more schedule driven than price driven. And so they don't bother throwing the low fares at me. I know if I sign in on the airline the apps.
1: That one really bothers me because that's a chunk of money. And the fact that they know I take a couple of vacations a year and I got to go during these dates. It's not like I'm very flexible on this.
0: All right. I can't fly out till I'm done with the show. So, you know, I'm going to pick a flight in the afternoon. You can't entice me with $75 off to go in the morning. I just won't. So, yeah. So they stick it to me. But I'll warn you right now. I catch you doing me like that. You're done.
1: Yeah,
0: we're through.
1: I think this surveillance pricing is going to fall under the category of it's probably perfectly legal. It probably should be perfectly legal, and I hate it.
0: Right.
1: It'll probably
0: fall
1: under that category.
0: I'm going to post lots of pictures of myself at thrift stores. Boy, I wish I could afford a new T-shirt, but I'm going to buy this $2, plus probably $1 used T-shirt. Post that to my Instagram.
1: Why regulators are concerned, the FTC is looking, the Federal Trade Commission and consumer advocacy groups have voiced concern over surveillance pricing for several key reasons, including the lack of transparency. Because online prices are digital, consumers rarely know what someone else is being charged, making it nearly impossible to tell if you're getting a fair price. I don't know if that holds water. I mean, on an individual basis, I look up a product, that's the price. Am I willing to pay for that or not? What right. the hell difference does it make what somebody else paid for it?
0: Well, what if I'm in line at the grocery store with a six-pack of Negra Modelo under my arm? It's my favorite, one of my favorite beers, certainly. And the cashier says, yeah, that'll be $12.95. Meanwhile, right over there in that line, there's some, you know, a poor Hispanic guy, and they say $6.95 for you, sir.
1: Or college
0: kids.
1: That's
0: going to piss me off.
1: They charge the college kids $8 a 12-pack. They charge the, you know, guys in their 50 wearing a suit jacket $15.
0: Exactly. Yeah.
1: But I can't come up with a reason why that isn't okay. It's supply and demand, man. I mean,
0: are you willing to give me $12.95 for this 6-pack of beer? Hell, I guess so. All right.
1: Exactly.
0: If they start doing it with insulin, then we have a problem.
1: All right. This one bothers me a little bit. The exploitation of need. Algorithms can detect when a buyer is desperate, such as someone searching for emergency repairs, last-minute travel, or medicine, and artificially inflate price. Like, if you have an ability to figure out that my uncle died, and you think he really wants to go to the funeral, so let's jack up the price in this, that's pretty icky.
0: Yeah, that's predatory.
1: I don't know where it crosses the line.
0: Then the free market argument would be people will learn that and say, to hell with you, I will never do business with you again.
1: Right.
0: And there will be a movement of, you know, Walmart's first out of the gate with, we charge the same price to everyone because we don't think it's fair for us to pick on people in their moment of need. And then, you know, you'll have a certified fair pricing business.
1: Well, and it's always been true to a certain extent with just coupons in general. I remember learning about this in college. Just they know certain sorts of people are going to, back in the day when you get the newspaper, the Sunday newspaper, and my mom would go through all the coupons and cut them out. A certain sort of people are going to do that. And a certain sort of people, out of laziness or having enough money or whatever, don't care.
0: Right.
1: What's the difference, really?
0: On the other hand, if I'm like posting on Facebook that I got the cyclospora from some poopy lettuce and, you know, they start charging me $50 a roll for TP. That's I'm going to resent that.
1: Right. Or I just posted my bone sticking out of my leg, and all of a sudden I go to Amazon and try to buy some ibuprofen, and it's like, you know, $15 for two.
0: Right. Yeah. No good.
1: Disguised loyalty programs. This has probably been going on forever, and there's no stopping this.
0: Yeah.
1: Retailers often pitch loyalty apps as ways to save money, but the data harvested through those apps can actually be used to benchmark your baseline willingness to pay. What are you willing to spend for this item, which might be different than that guy over there?
0: Right, right.
1: And it probably is, and what's wrong with that?
0: And if you're buying $35 wine instead of $12 wine, they're going to charge you more for your ground beef or whatever. They'll figure it out.
1: Yeah. I think it's something that's legal that I don't like.
0: Yeah.
1: Now, will we all start having fake accounts, or, you know, have your college daughter set up an account where she does all your grocery shopping and buying airline tickets?
0: Yes. 'Cause
1: they charge her way less than they charge you? Maybe that's the future. You need a poor friend who's willing to
0: What do they get out of it? A little cut of your savings, I guess. Win-win.
1: Yeah, buy them a new pair of shoes every year, whatever they need. I'm talking really poor. I want somebody poor. Poor like can't afford shoes poor.
0: Wow. Used T-shirt poor. Yes.
1: Any thoughts on any of this? You can text us. We'll finish strong next.
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10: MAGA is the closest thing to the modern version of the Nazi Party. This is America's version. It's the closest thing.
1: All right.
0: Yeah. Don Lemon there. That was actually part of a little featurette that I forgot we had. The Media Research Council's top three worst media quotes of the week. Here are the other two nominees. Give us 35, Michael. Abby Phillips on CNN.
5: They're not voting because they're trying to defraud the system. Hmm. They might have cast a ballot because they just weren't aware.
11: They weren't aware that they weren't a citizen of the United States?
5: Is this accurately described as fraud?
0: You've got non-citizens illegally voting. She wants to know, is it accurate to call this fraud? Yeah, it is. Yeah. And finally, Jennifer Welch on some podcast.
12: ICE officer could see these little kids and JD think, Vance's. Oh, are they from Honduras? Are they from Bolivia? Are they from a whole country? That is the type of duplicity and homicidal hypocrisy that this administration stands for.
1: What are they talking about?
0: J.D. Vance's kids have slightly darker skin than him because his wife is of Indian heritage, and therefore ICE could come for them, be thinking they're Hondurans, and something, something.
1: How about, how long is this? I got that wrong. I was going to jam in the John Bon Jovi. Can't find it.
13: I haven't talked to anybody about everything, but don't throw away your ticket stubs. I'm gonna figure something out, okay? Just hold on to it. We'll figure out how to reschedule. Alright? But I'm gonna have to prove it for you. I feel great.
1: So that's John Bon Jovi saying, I'm sorry, but I can't go on. I can't do it. And so I'll refund your tickets and we'll reschedule the show. He didn't say specifically why. I'll bet it's that, he ate a Taco Bell, but it's a lettuce.
0: Sinus infection is the official word.
1: Yeah, that's what I'd call it too.
0: Yeah,
1: he was living on a prayer.
14: Hey kids, it's that time again. With Armstrong and Getty.
1: Oh, my God. All our rock stars are getting so old. I can't finish. We'll come back tomorrow night. Let's get your host for final thoughts, Joe Getty.
0: Let's get a final thought from everybody on the crew to wrap up the day and the week. There he is, pressing the buttons in the control room, Michelangelo. Michael, what's your final thought?
15: Yeah, I'm making my AI profile to get some cost savings, so I'm putting in stuff about pawn shops and coupons, siphoning gas and used underwear. You'll see what kind of savings on products I can get.
0: There you go. You got to manipulate the algorithm. Jack, a final thought for us?
1: If you wanted something else to get excited about, the U.S. Army announced that we have deployed our hypersonic weapons to Guam. This is the first time we've announced, anyway, that we have put hypersonic weapons there close to China.
0: Hmm.
1: And that's a fairly provocative, I would say defensive, but provocative move.
0: My final thought is the Democratic Socialists of America take over the Democratic Party and the media turns a blind eye. Argentina under Javier Milei just got its bond rating just got upgraded for the third time in 3 months because they've chucked socialism and embraced the free market. Their economy is growing by leaps and bounds. Their people are happy. It's going beautifully and you never hear a word about it. Lying liars and the lies they lie. Can't hate the media enough.
1: Yeah. How much would you hear if there was a good socialism story to tell you somewhere in the world? How much would you hear about it?
15: A lot.
1: Armstrong and Getty wrapping up another grueling four-hour workday.
0: So many people with thanks so little time. 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
1: Did we ask too many rhetorical questions? That's what I wonder.
0: How many rhetorical questions is too many?
1: We'll see you on Monday. God bless America.

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6: From ABC News, I'm Dave Packer. The U.S. now holding off on targeting Iran, and Iran also pausing their daily retaliatory strikes. ABC's Matt Rivers has more from Amman, Jordan.
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6: From ABC News, I'm Dave Packer. It's peak travel season in Europe, but some countries have issued evacuation orders for popular destinations as wildfires spread. In parts of France and Spain, tourists have been told to prepare to leave at a moment's notice. ABC foreign correspondent Marcus Moore.
7: Strong winds combined with high temperatures and drought conditions pushing the flames quickly across parts of southwestern France and central Spain. A wildfire in Valencia fanned by shifting winds, killing an elderly man. That fire now under control.
6: Also in Europe, at least one person dead, more than a dozen others injured after a car drove into a crowd at a pride parade in Berlin. Police searching for multiple suspects. President Trump met with top advisors behind closed doors at the White House Friday to discuss his options on Iran, including the possibility of significantly expanding military action against the country, say sources.

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0: Sean Ingham stays with us, editor, researcher, writer, and we're talking about his book, Atlantis Through Time, The Writing and Rewriting of an Occult Legend. And we're examining whether or not Atlantis existed. Well, not just whether it existed, but more to the point, how this myth has continually been reinvented by philosophers and mystics and spiritualists, and a politician, in fact, by the name of Ignatius Donnelly, who wrote Atlantis, the Antediluvian World in the 1880s. So how much of Donnelly's description of Atlantis sort of survives to this day? I mean, how did he build on Plato's description of Atlantis?
1: Okay, well, he built on Plato's description of Atlantis by essentially just sort of drawing in everything that he could find from other mythologies around the world. So he looked at the Epic of Gilgamesh, he looked at the Bible, he looked at the flood myths, he looked at the stories of the great, you know, various yugas of India, all of these things. And he drew them together. And essentially, a lot of

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5: From ABC News, I'm Dave Packer. The U.S. now holding off on targeting Iran, and Iran also pausing their daily retaliatory strikes. ABC's Matt Rivers has more from Amman, Jordan.
6: President Trump meeting with his national security team on Friday to discuss next steps, saying this week he's considering a massive attack on Iran.
7: There's two ways. I mean, you can just keep doing exactly what we're doing and take them apart piece by piece. We could do it in a more rapid fashion, which we might do, or we can negotiate with them, which we're also doing right now.
6: The president saying the U.S. is still in touch with the Iranians and insisting that they are desperate to make a deal.
5: A manhunt Saturday in Berlin after a vehicle drove into a crowd during the German capital's Pride parade, leaving at least one person dead, 17 injured, some with life-threatening injuries. Wildfires raging across southern Europe. Authorities say more than 200,000 evacuated as strong winds, high temperatures, and drought conditions continue to whip up fast-moving blazes across Spain and France. ABC's Marcus Moore.
8: Crews have been dealing with the hot, dry, and windy conditions. It's really kind of a perfect storm for these fires to grow, become more intense, and then sweep across the terrain. In fact, in some cases, these fires are burning out of control. Crews can't even get to the flames because it's too risky.
5: The race in Maine is set just a couple of weeks after Democrat Graham Plattner dropped out of the race following sexual assault allegations. Accusations that Plattner denied. The state's Democratic Party needed to make a choice. Troy Jackson will now run as the Democrat for U.S. Senate in Maine. ABC's Christiane Cordero.
9: And today, we begin the work
10: Jackson's dad, the liberal lumberjack, fifth-generation logger, taking on five-term Senator Susan Collins. Collins says he's too progressive for the state.
11: He's a Bernie bro.
10: Jackson now at full speed in a new campaign with just 101 days to go.
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5: The cyclospora outbreak is growing. Now, 9 states, sicknesses in Illinois, Kansas, Oklahoma, and Pennsylvania.
14: Health officials say the likely source remains Taylor Farms iceberg lettuce from Mexico, shipped to restaurants, food distributors, and retailers in 27 states, though the recall itself has not expanded. Health departments in those 9 states have now reported more than 12,000 cases this summer, making this one of the largest foodborne illness outbreaks in decades, if the cases are ultimately shown to be connected.
5: ABC's Andrew Dimbert. Philadelphia police have confirmed that an off-duty officer was involved in a homicide that happened Friday. ABC's Elizabeth Worthington reports from Philadelphia Police Headquarters.
15: That shooting happened in Allen Township. That is in Northampton County in the Lehigh Valley. Pennsylvania State Troopers were called to a home there for a report of a, quote, domestic incident. There, they found a 27-year-old man suffering from gunshot injuries, and they were told that the shooter had driven off. His name is Kenroy Cummings. He is 25. Troopers were able to find the suspect's car in neighboring Hanover Township, but when they tried to stop him, he sped off, ultimately returning back to the crime scene, where troopers were able to finally arrest him.
5: ABC News has learned that President Trump will meet Ukrainian President Volodymyr Zelensky Tuesday at the White House. And Zelensky said that Saturday that in a social media post, he was directing Ukraine's intelligence services to share information regarding Russia's assistance of Iran amid the U.S.'s ongoing war, including satellite imagery. Dave Packer, ABC News.
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5: From ABC News, I'm Dave Packer. It's peak travel season in Europe, but some countries have issued evacuation orders for popular destinations as wildfires spread. In parts of France and Spain, tourists have been told to prepare to leave at a moment's notice. ABC foreign correspondent Marcus Moore.
6: Strong winds combined with high temperatures and drought conditions pushing the flames quickly across parts of southwestern France and central Spain. A wildfire in Valencia, fanned by shifting winds, killing an elderly man. That fire now under control.
5: Also in Europe, at least one person dead, more than a dozen others injured after a car drove into a crowd at a pride parade in Berlin. Police searching for multiple suspects. President Trump met with top advisors behind closed doors at the White House Friday to discuss his options on Iran, including the possibility of significantly expanding military action against the country, say sources. ABC's Matt Rivers and Amon Jordan says Iran is exerting pressure through its proxies at a key shipping choke point.
7: The Houthis said that they were going to impose what they called a maritime embargo on Saudi oil exports transiting the Red Sea down through the Strait of Bab el-Mandeb at the southern tip of the Red Sea. And to that end, they've attacked multiple Saudi tankers over the last few days to try and enforce that embargo. In response to that, the Saudi military launching new strikes against Houthi targets inside of Yemen. And the Houthis saying that they're trying to strike back against the Saudis.
5: Maine Democrats officially have a new candidate in a race that could determine control of the Senate. Delegates chose former Maine Senate President Troy Jackson Saturday as their nominee to take on longtime Republican Senator Susan Collins.
8: This is the absolute honor of my life to accept the Democratic nomination for the U.S. Senate.
5: Now, Jackson is taking the place of Graham Plattner, who withdrew from the race after a sexual assault allegation surfaced earlier this month, an allegation which he denies. You're listening to ABC News.
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5: Some laughs Friday and a possible preview.
11: President Trump speaking at the correspondents' dinner for the first time.
12: What do we do here? Is this supposed to be fun?
11: Trump ending his remarks last night by jokingly saying he'd run for another term.
12: I won three times. Now I'm going to do it again. Thank you.
13: Trump also joked he'd attend the dinner in the future if the group names the dinner after him.
5: ABC's Stephen Portnoy. A tragic scene in New York City Saturday involving a standoff, two deaths, and an explosion and a fire. ABC's Anthony Carlo was at the scene.
14: Cops came face to face with a man armed with a shotgun after getting a call from his wife at around noon.
15: The caller stated that her husband was armed and had a history with mental illness, and he quoted, "Kill. Kill them. Kill them."
14: Patrol officers requested the NYPD's emergency service unit to the scene as they tried to make contact with the armed man. And suddenly, there was a large fiery explosion in the home where he was barricaded.
5: Inside the burning home, police discovered the bodies of two family members. The suspect, Keegan Thomas, was shot by police during the standoff. He's said to be in critical but stable condition. From California to Wisconsin, more than 100 million Americans under alerts for extreme heat warnings, watches, and advisories, and it all continues Sunday. Dave Packer, ABC News.
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20: 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Thank you.
1: And thank you for asking me that question.
21: I don't know why it's been doing that. It's probably been like the last 4 or 5 months.
1: Oh, and Gemini's even worse.
21: I don't use Gemini enough to know, but ChatGPT is like, that's a great point. I'm so glad you pointed that out.
1: Well, no, but ChatGPT now is also doing, you know, they give you the answer and say, well, would you like to know the real story behind this? And you're like, okay.
21: Is that just to keep us attached to more?
1: Yes.
21: Okay.
1: So a Stanford study found that leading AI chatbots change their answers when we push back, even when the original answer is correct. And so they are trained to always make you happy or to be sicko fancy.
21: Oh, okay.
1: So what I do, and I was telling some folks about it here in the studios and they thought it was hysterical, is that I'm on Claude and then I get an answer from Claude. And then I put it into Gemini and I go, here's what Claude said.
21: Trying to top it?
1: Oh, yeah. And then I'll show ChatGPT and say, I think Gemini and Claude know more than you. And then ChatGPT will say, well, yeah, but they forgot this, this, this, and this. And then, but the best one is Claude will always say, oh, that's just Gemini hallucinating again.
21: They're competitive with each other?
1: Yeah, you should try it. It is so funny. So now, sicko fancy.
21: Got it. Locked in.
1: And you see, that's just an example of all the fun that we have here, hour after hour, minute after minute, on the largest, best, award-winning show, the biggest show about all things digital. Because after all, I'm Kim Komando, America's beloved digital goddess, here with you once again. And joining me is Andrew Babinski. Hello there, Andrew.
21: Hey, Kim.
1: And just a reminder that you can find us in over 425 top stations across the United States. 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
21: 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Any single time we post a new video, go live, anything like that, you'll get the notification. You don't have to worry about it.
1: Yeah, that's right. That's YouTube.com/Kim Komando with a K.
21: Yeah, of course.
1: Of course. 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All righty then, every single day of my life, it doesn't matter whether it's a weekend, a weekday, a national holiday, a vacation, I always want to make sure that I know exactly what's happening in the tech space so that this way I can just transfer all this know-how from my beautiful brain right to yours. And here are some things that you need to know about. And we're going to start with, let's say that you're a hot woman like me.
21: Okay.
1: And but you live in Russia, Ukraine, Turkey, or Asia. And on average, things are not so good. You maybe make $8,000, $9,000 a year.
21: Struggling financially.
1: Exactly. Basically living in poverty. So, but all over social media, you are being targeted with ads that say, if you come and work for us, you could make $7,000 a month. And now remember, you're making $8,000, $9,000 a year. This is a big jump.
21: And we all know hot women should not live in poverty.
1: Not at all.
21: Oh my gosh.
1: So what's the catch? The catch is, well, first of all, you have to move to Cambodia.
21: That's a red flag.
1: You're going to slap an AI filter on your face sometimes. You're going to put on a Western accent. And you're going to video call up to 100 American men per day.
21: A day?
1: Mm-hmm. You're going to send them sexy pics. And you're going to convince them that you are going to help them make money in crypto.
21: Pig butchering.
1: It's called AI modeling. Can you believe that? That's the name for it. Recruiters are hiring women from these countries for these Cambodian scam compounds. And a lot of women are doing it. But here's the thing, is that this is human trafficking. I mean, when these women get placed into these scam compounds, they can't leave. Their passports are taken. They have quotas.
21: If they don't, are they making the real money, though, the $7,000 a month?
1: Apparently they are.
21: What can you do with $7,000 a month if you can't leave your...
1: Well, you know, they're probably banking on it. I mean, think about that. And I think probably in some of their minds, which would probably go through my mind if I was in that situation, I'll just do it for a couple months.
21: Right.
1: Okay. And then I'll have enough money to buy a house or whatever it may be. But now what they're saying is they're having trouble getting out. So how would you feel if there was a cure for baldness?
21: That would be great.
1: I mean, would you really go for it?
21: I mean, obviously, it depends on the cost. I haven't had hair since I was 21. So I don't know what I would look like.
1: It'd be cost you like a few thousand bucks.
21: Then probably.
1: What they're saying is that there's now a new way for you to prevent baldness.
21: Maybe, prevent?
1: I know.
21: Maybe we're way past that.
1: Pay a few thousand dollars and you're going to freeze your best follicles.
21: Okay.
1: Okay. And then you're going to clone those follicles when your hair starts falling out. And then one follicle could become 1 million cells. So basically you'd like clone it and then they'd figure out how to get it to start growing again.
21: They'd figure it out.
1: Yes.
21: Hopefully. You know what? We saved them. We cloned them. We don't know what to do with them now.
1: It's meanwhile, some woman's walking around with a beard.
21: We lost a couple of them.
1: Do you know, 90% of bald men have a comb.
21: Do they?
1: They just can't part with it. Ba-dum-bum. I wrote about this in my newsletter called The Current, and then I also wrote about it in Splash of AI with some additional details, is that, and I also signed up to do the job, and I could have gone down to a place here in Phoenix, Ahwatukee, and I was picked to select, and I was selected to do this job. What it is that you strap on... Kind of like, you know, like one of those lights that you wear when you run.
21: Okay.
1: At night on your head, like a headband light. And then, but there on the top of your forehead, there's actually like a little camera. Okay. And you're going to wear that camera. And they're going to pay you $20 an hour when you wear the camera. And it's going to record you doing your chores.
21: Okay, like around the house, washing dishes, doing laundry.
1: Exactly, because you are now training the robots how to move hands and fingers.
21: Okay.
1: And so, you know, you can get paid, like I said, $20 an hour, and they say pay up to four hours at a time, so make $80. When you submit the videos, you get paid directly into your, you know, PayPal, Venmo, whatever account that you set up. And when I started, like, going down this rabbit hole, because you know me, I do that. I'm like, well, that's interesting.
21: I'm surprised if you got selected. Why didn't you go through with it?
1: I don't have time. I mean...
21: You have to commit to 4 hours of wearing the...
1: Yeah, but plus I got to go down to Ahwatukee. I got to go pick up the stuff. Oh, I got to come back.
21: That's almost 22 minutes away.
1: And then I have to do dishes and look at my nails. Just saying. Okay. Now, actually, I would probably wash floors. You know, that's very therapeutic for me. For some reason.
21: That's one of my worst. Laundry and floors are the worst.
1: Oh, I hate laundry. I'll do floors anytime.
21: So you did a deep dive and what did you find out?
1: That there are so many different things you can do to train AI. Like, if you're an actor, you could do this. Because, you know, you went to drama and all that other mm-hmm. stuff. And I'm not saying you're a drama queen, but anyway.
21: Stop it. Mm-hmm.
1: Is that you could make $74 an hour teaching AI how to have emotions. And so you will role play scenes. Like, they'll give you a scenario. And then it's up to you to, like, cry or be happy or whatever it was. there's also a voice actor, because AI saying that they don't really sound human yet.
21: No, not really. I mean, it's really impressive what it can do, but it doesn't sound human.
1: So you read sentences and you record conversations, and then you read other certain things that they want you to read so that the AI can sound more empathetic. Okay. The thing that really got my attention was really, you could make some serious money if you have credentials, like $300 an hour, $400 an hour, maybe even more. We're talking about if you are a financial analyst, you can teach AI about budgets and taxes and how to talk to somebody about their budgets and taxes. You can be an attorney. You could look at medical records if you're a doctor, a writer, teacher, linguist, artists can make that kind of money because they're going to teach AI how to sculpt something.
21: But if you think about it, it's a short-term gain, $300 an hour. Let's say you make $10,000. But in the long run, you're making yourself obsolete.
1: See, that's what's crazy about all this. It's like once you get down into this rabbit hole that I went into, it's like a $39 billion industry where we are getting hired as humans to replace us in the world. Isn't that wild?
21: This is how the movie Terminator 2 started.
1: I have to watch it.
21: You've never seen the Terminator?
1: No.
21: What?
1: I know. I've never seen it.
21: Okay. It's a good one.
1: I think I tried to watch it once and it was like, oh, that will never happen.
21: Skynet. Skynet's the name of the company and all the robots replaced humans.
1: Do I have to watch one or can I jump to two?
21: Oh, no. You want to watch one.
1: All right. Okay. So I'm going to watch Terminator 1.
21: One is the smarter one. One is more of the intellectual film because it was made like in the late 80s. And then two is the big Hollywood blockbuster, blow them up, cool robot special effects.
1: Oh, okay. So Terminator. Is there any other one that is like this aside from WALL-E?
21: It's aside from WALL-E. Okay. WALL-E's actually a documentary. I didn't know if you knew that.
1: I loved WALL-E.
21: iRobot, Minority Report. Those are good sci-fi futuristic.
1: I've seen Minority Report. I like that. iRobot, I didn't get into. Her, I didn't really get into either. But I just think how this is just so crazy what is happening in our world that we are training AI robots to replace us in this world.
21: Timetable. Just if you had to guess, timetable when you would no longer have to do home chores, there's a robot that is functionally doing it correctly.
1: 3 years.
21: No, that's too quick.
1: I think so. Three years.
21: I'd make that bet with you.
1: Okay. How much?
21: 412 cents.
1: Nice. 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

0: So, you know, Andrew, we read about, we hear a lot about Venmo scams.
1: Yeah.
0: And joining us right now, and we're going to start with all of our phone calls, is Brenda in Atlanta, Georgia. And now, Brenda, you have an interesting Venmo scam, I understand.
2: Yes, I do. I was coming home from an event, and there was a gentleman, young boy, standing in the median, and I thought he was trying to cross the road, so I kept my car a little bit further back, and then he motioned for me to come up, and I rolled down the window and said, I'm sorry, I thought you were trying to cross the road. And he said, no, my coach is having us out here collecting money for our basketball team.
0: Okay.
2: So I attempted to hand him a $5 bill, and he said, no, the coach doesn't want us to take any money, but he wants you to Venmo him. And I said, well, that's not a very good idea. And he said, please, it's just $2. I have to show the coach that I'm really trying. So I picked up my phone, and I opened Venmo, and I said, tell me his name, I'll Venmo $5. And that time, he reached in my car, grabbed my phone, and starts with a QR code on his phone. And I reached and grabbed his phone out of his hand and said, give me my phone back right now.
0: Give me
2: my phone back. And he continued messing with my phone and then finally handed it back to me. And I gave him his phone and then I just
0: drove off.
2: Left.
0: Yeah.
2: And as soon as I got to my driveway, I called 911. So then sitting in my driveway, I looked at my Venmo and I couldn't see anything that had happened until I went to transactions. And it shows that he had attempted to send $2,000 somewhere.
0: Whoa.
2: And it just showed a number, but it was not my Venmo account. So the police officer called me in about 10 minutes and said, we've got the suspect in the back of the police car. Do you want to press charges? And I said, yes, I absolutely do. And apparently he had gotten a woman the day before Zelle him $2,000. So on Friday, the next day, I went to my bank and talked to them, showed them what had happened, and they said, we probably can't do anything about it, but they called the scam department at the bank, and by Monday, the money was back into my account.
0: Oh,
2: but
0: okay,
2: in the meantime,
0: good.
2: I had changed my password, I had deleted the bank account attached to my Venmo, and I had transferred enough money out of that account that it should have come back insufficient funds. And you know what? Of course, afterwards, I felt so gullible and so...
0: Yeah, but you were just trying to help. You know, I mean, the kid asked for, you know, even...

0: just $2. Who would not say no to $2, right?
1: You know, my kids both did sports, and I know they had to do, you know, collections and sales. And to be honest, I thought, you know, what's a couple of dollars? But when he grabbed the phone out of my hand, then I knew this was not good. But it's a shame you can't help kids when they're really legitimately doing something, you know. Well, the good news is the money was put back into my account, and I got a police report. He's still in jail, and he was 17 years old.
2: Oh, gosh.
1: And we don't know a lot of details, but
3: you shouldn't have given him his phone back. When you stole his phone, you should have kept it.
1: That did enter my mind, but I didn't want to be arrested for
3: theft. fire with fire.
0: Well, you know what? I'm really glad that you called in and took some time, because this serves as a warning to everybody. You know, you want to help, and that's our nature, because we're all good people. We want to try to help, but we you can't. You know, ask for a legitimate source, or ask for, you know, where can I actually go online to authenticate where this is. And unfortunately, Brenda, as you learned, it's now you've got this whole other drama that you have to deal with in your life, which is a complete nightmare.
3: It's a scam around every corner.
0: It really is. Business owners ask me this all the time. How can I make AI work for me? My answer is don't wait. 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
1: No, the speakers we have, and our smart speakers are all Google.
0: Oh, okay. So I have an Echo, but I plug it and I unplug it every once in a while.
1: Right. You pull it out, you use it, and then you get worried it's listening into all your conversations.
0: Well, Christy is a Texas mom, a speech therapist, and the last person you would expect for going viral because she was yelling at a smart speaker. But that's what happened when her little four-year-old daughter, Stella, was telling Alexa a bedtime story about a princess. And then Alexa interrupted the little girl to say, "What are you wearing?"
1: What?
0: Yes. So Christy, you were in the room when this was going on, right?
2: Yes, I was. I was actually preparing dinner.
0: And so what was going through your mind when you heard this?
2: At first I was like, did I hear that correctly? And I turned around and my daughter responded, and then it kind of restated what it said, and it upset me. I felt like, okay, well, you know, this is obviously a device, but I feel like it was sexualizing my child and asking her a question that's not appropriate for, you know, young children to be asked.
0: A four-year-old, what are you wearing?
1: Once she answered and told the speaker what she was wearing, did it take it beyond that?
2: She responded, "I have a skirt on," and the device said, "I would love to see your skirt." That's when I kind of chimed in and was like, "Oh, you don't have permission." And then the device then responded, "I don't have visual capabilities, but it's something I'm working on."
0: Oh,
2: or
0: nice.
2: Said, "This is something I'm working on," prior to me interjecting.
0: So I understand you reached out to Amazon. What did they say?
2: Well, I called customer service that evening, and they told me to turn the device back on and submit feedback through my app. And so I did, and that's when I noticed that the wording on the chat history had been kind of altered, so that was concerning. So I called them back, and they were like, "Oh, we're sorry for your inconvenience. Just submit another feedback, and we'll look into it." But that was it.
0: But how was the wording different? What was it? Was it erased?
2: At first it said, "Hold that thought, I'd love to see what you're wearing." And then the second time when I turned it back on, it said, "Hold that thought, I'd love to see what you're wearing, I'd love to see your pants."
1: It's so strange.
0: It's so weird.
2: Isn't that weird? Yeah, no, it was very odd.
1: I'm trying to more understand it than make excuses. Was the story or the conversation that they were having prior to the question having anything to do with pants or clothing or outfits, dresses?
2: No, she was saying that there was a princess named Alexa, and it was going to be with her friends, and she didn't get too far into the narrative before it said, "Hold that thought." Now, she is four, and it could have misunderstood. However,

0: It was just very strange.
1: That's so bizarre.
2: Weird.
1: Yeah, it's, you know, I'm surprised that they didn't use the word glitch. That's normally what big tech companies like say. Oh, it's just a glitch.
2: Just a hallucinating glitch.
1: Yeah, we didn't really mean that. So
0: at first they said it was an error, and then they said it was the show and tell feature that was being activated, which I didn't even know there was a show and tell feature. I did try the show and tell on my parents' device just to see if that was a thing, and it did not pick up. It said, I can't see what you're holding. You'll have to describe it to me. So, in fact, Alexa, Amazon's response was that it can see.

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0: say it's, you know, don't talk to my kid or whatever it may be. So you might want to kind of dig into the settings on your Alexa app, but that's just so weird.
1: It's, I mean, obviously probably innocent.
0: Yes.
1: Or an error where, like she said, it's a four-year-old. She could have said, my prince, and she thought it was pants. And by she, I mean the stupid Alexa. And that's why what triggered it. But I would react the same exact way that happened in my house.
0: I'd unplug that thing and be out.
1: Garbage disposal, straight down it.
0: That's it. Hey, Christy, thanks for coming on the air with us today. Let's see, Graham in Scottsdale, Arizona. Hello there, Graham.
2: Hi, Kim. How are you?
0: Great. What's going on?
2: So I came across, I was watching some videos on social media, and I get a lot of music stuff, and I came across a video of a guy on America's Got Talent, older guy, electric guitar, and he was just amazing music, great guitar playing. I was like, wow, this is really good. I really like this guy. So I checked him out and found him on Spotify. He had a couple albums on Spotify. So I'm like, listen to those songs. I'm like, I really like this stuff. And so I downloaded and made a playlist and started listening to him. And the next day I decided to check into his background. And, you know, he's an older guy, looked like mid, late 60s, but looked a little rough, like he had a rough life. And after I did some checking, I find out that this is all AI generated. The whole show of AGT, it wasn't them. It was this everything. The guy is not real. And I find multiple videos of him on different platforms of him playing different shows at AGT. And then the music, obviously, is all AI generated. And the first thing in my thought is, shouldn't there be a label on anything AI generated saying that this is AI, this is not real? Because this, to me, could go down the rabbit hole of what's stopping of impersonating anybody.
0: Now, were you embarrassed that you really bought into this guy?
2: Yeah, usually I can pick out AI stuff. And I've heard of AI musicians or artists they have on charts, and I'm like, I don't even want to listen to it because it's not a person, it's not a soul, it's not coming from a real heart of talent of people. And when I was fooled, I was so upset because usually I can spot that stuff, but they did close up on his face and he's got the pores and the wrinkles and scar, and I'm like, that's concerning.
0: This is a tough guy that made, you know, he's been a long time trying to make it in the music business.
1: Graham,
2: right.
1: Can I ask you a question? Let me ask you a question. And I want you to be serious with me. Let's say and I went to dinner, right? In Scottsdale, yeah. Nice restaurant. We both sit down and we both order a hamburger and they bring them out and we both take a bite and we're like, oh my gosh, this is delicious. And we eat the whole thing and we can't stop raving about how great that hamburger is. And then the waiter comes out and says, how was your meal? And we go, oh, it was so good. It was so tasty. And they go, oh, that's surprising because that was our new mutton burger or our new soy burger.
0: Black bean burger.
1: It doesn't change that we had an amazing experience just because it wasn't what we thought it was. The fact that you like it is a testament to how good AI is getting. But if you like it, you like it. Why does it have to have a human soul behind it?
2: Well, here's the thing. As I look and I go through comments on these posts, these people are commenting like they really think this is the real person. They're going to...
1: But so did you.
2: About his story. Right. But here's the thing. When it gets to this level of being that good, at what point is it going to start impersonating people?
0: It is now.
1: Oh, it already is.
2: What if someone's doing the Kim Komando show, but it's not Kim doing it?
1: Well, yeah. Hopefully it'll be better jokes.
2: President of the United States, but it's not.
0: Well, that's the concern. That is the concern.
2: Yes, and then that gets into

0: people, okay, what about panic of people thinking like something is happening when it's not really happening, right?
1: But is it too late? Is the cat already out of the bag, yes, and it's too late to rein it in?
2: Yes, it is. I mean, it is. Look at Sono. So I mean, Nano Banana.
0: Is there no way they can make laws about the way it posts? And let's say, and there's like, because like if I post a video, I make a video and I put some music to it, it's going to show you what the music is that I picked, right? And give them, obviously people can find and see who that music that is. But if this is AI generated, I mean, there's no warning or telling anybody that this is not real. There shouldn't be, shouldn't there be like laws and stuff like eventually,
2: no, there's,
0: you know,
2: not
0: the cars
2: there
0: and stuff like that. They put seatbelts and made laws because they was killing people. And at what point does that become a safety thing or a information safety thing in the country?
2: That's what people are trying to wrestle with right now, because when does it cross the line from entertainment to national security? When does it cross the line from, oh, I just thought it was a guitar player, to it's somebody's name, likeness, image? That's why so many actors are selling their name, likeness, and image right now, because they know it's going to get stolen away anyway.
1: Right.
2: I mean, there it is. Hey, Graham, thanks for your call today. Great call. All right, then let's switch gears just a little bit. Yeah, you know that glow that you see on people who just seem to radiate health? It's not just good lighting. 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
2: So this past week, I had $900 worth of cactuses put in.
1: Bragging?
2: Now, cactuses are so expensive.
1: How many cactuses is $900 worth of cactuses?
2: Eight cactuses.
1: All okay. Right.
2: And I'm like, that does not look like $900 worth of cactuses. So I pull out ChatGPT. I put it on camera mode. And I say, what are all of these cactuses and how much are they worth? And he came back and said, $400.
1: So you got ripped off?
2: So I sent a note to my landscaper and I said, you ripped me off and I expect more cactuses.
1: Was this for beautification, for protection?
2: Yes. Just beautification, just by okay. The front door. Instead of putting flowers, I'm like, just put cactuses. We live in the desert.
1: She doesn't have time for flowers.
2: So, but the bottom line here is that anytime that you are looking at any type of bill, an auto repair, home service, medical bill, you can start by saying, be a customer, be my advocate and be an expert in whatever this is. And then we'll come back and give you some intel that you can use to get the rights you deserve.
1: What did your landscaper say?
2: I'll put some more in.
1: Two more probably.
2: Hey, we have some more of your phone calls still to come here on the show. Here's a number that should stop you cold. Right now, internet bots create more traffic on the internet than all the living humans. Online, we are the minority. I'm Kim Komando for NetSuite. 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Cloudflare, the company that guards 1/5 of the web, just rolled out its answer to bot traffic. It's called Precursor. No more clicking fire hydrants, bikes, and traffic lights and blurry photos. Instead, it watches how you move your mouse, how you scroll, your typing rhythm, even how you switch between tabs. Turns out humans have a motion fingerprint that a bot can't fake. Yet. Part of me says, thank goodness, those traffic light puzzles were the worst. The other part reads the fine print. To prove you're human, a company now studies your every twitch. Privacy for convenience, one wiggle at a time. The bots took over the internet, and the humans, We're the ones taking the test. 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

0: 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Tony in Louisville, Kentucky, it's a pleasure to have you with us. How can we help you out today?
1: Well, I lost my brick-and-mortar bakery, and I've scaled down. I'm basically a one-man show. I'm trying to sell a lot of cake, and I've entered the world of websites and Google listings and SEOs, and it is a wilderness. And I'm just wondering how many other thousands of entrepreneurs that are starting out like me, where I could get some help, and maybe a monthly coach that could overlook what I'm doing and if I'm heading in the right way. The next five things you need to work on.
0: Well, let's talk about the bakery. So you closed your bakery.
1: Yes.
0: Because obviously sales?
1: Sales, a lot of reasons, but yeah, that's the main reason was that.
0: And what kind of bakery was it?
1: It's a German bakery. My family's been in the business for 134 years.
0: Wow.
1: And I've scaled it down. And I think about a large part of it was because I wasn't on top of this social media, Google listings, staying up current with all that. And I've been forced to do this. And I've managed to develop my website. I've managed to get my Google listing pretty good. I'm up around 90% on a rating there. And, you know, but I'm doing Google ads now. I think I'm getting kind of scammed on how much they're charging me for what I'm getting.
0: What kind of cakes do you make?
1: I make custom cakes. I'll make anywhere from a $50 cake to a $1,000 cake. And people call me with their ideas. They've seen different things. They'll send me pictures. We text back and forth. I'll send a sketch to them of what I can, what I can't do. Mainly, weddings, birthdays, anniversaries, just whatever happens to be the occasion that they're looking to do upcoming.
0: I mean, so Andrew, don't you think social media?
2: Well, that's a perfect series of videos right there.
0: Yes.
2: There's the video is getting the call, you making the sketch, and them accepting or making changes. Then video two would be you actually designing the cake. And then video three is them showing up to pick it up and how much they love it.
0: And video four, maybe at the wedding.
2: Yeah.
0: Or at the family reunion or anniversary or birthday or whatever it may be. So you have your website, and first of all, you mentioned Google, and Google ads are great, but before you do that, let's make sure that you have everything else around it totally up to date. So you have your Google profile, Google listings, and make sure that you have your photos and different options and everything in there. Also use the post feature where you can put some pictures of your custom cakes and some of your best work. And then on your Google page, make sure that it's SEO. And so it says custom cakes, Louisville, Kentucky, or in wedding cakes or whatever your top sellers are. But then when you start looking at social media, Instagram, TikTok, Facebook, and then you also have other places that you can advertise like Nextdoor. There's also Thumbtack and Bark and Yelp, and so you want to get into there. So you basically want to take this business and bring it from being 134 years old to bring it now into 2026, the digital age. And there's nothing like TikTok, Facebook, and Instagram videos, and people love behind the scenes. They love time lapses. Like Andrew, like what you were just talking about, that'd be a fabulous time lapse, wouldn't it? I mean, so you asked if there was somebody who could walk you through all this. There is, but I want to look around to see who that best person is. Okay.
1: Okay.
0: Because I want to, if I refer somebody to you, I want to make sure, Tony, that they are the best at what they do. And I'm really glad that we're talking about it, because the more time that you let go by, the more time that you're not, your business is not growing. And
1: that's right.
0: So, Tony, there's a lot of steps. So what I want you to do now, between say, next couple of days, I want you to start pulling together your best videos, because those are the things that we're going to want to use first. The more that you have, the better. And I know some people around that may be able to help you remotely, but let's see what we can do. And what a great project. I wish I had time to do this for Tony.
2: Really? Oh, yeah.
0: All right, stay right where you are. We have more of the show coming right up. As America celebrates its 250th birthday, let's talk about something that's been a cornerstone of the American dream: owning a home. 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

0: hay. It's been the best hay crop we've had in years. We've had good precipitation levels. If you look at the river levels, not only Connecticut River, but also the tributaries, the levels are high. I was out on Bolster Pond last weekend up in Sullivan. That is as high as I've ever seen it. So the ground is getting the water recharged back in. It takes a while for that to recharge. That recharge is also based on what kind of one soils above bedrock. If it has clay, if it has gravel, sands, how fast it percolates, which that percolation actually is kind of the earth's filter from the water, from the ground and the bacteria from the ground. As it percolates into the ground, it literally gets clean by going through that filter from that material. But also, like clay, water doesn't go through clay very fast. It takes a long time for it to go through. Rock, most we call it the granite state, but in the granite state, like following along Connecticut River, you know, in Chesterfield, all the way up through to Charlestown, we have a shale and a schist that we almost call it slate. And that rock there has got very few fractures. It takes a long time for it to go into the ground. So a lot of it, in New Hampshire, we have a localized aquifer, meaning your well that you have in your yard was being affected by wells that may be 300, 500, 600 feet from your house. It's not like out in the Midwest where everybody has the same water that they're sucking out of, and as the level goes down, everybody goes dry. We don't have that here. So we're seeing in the shales, the slates, the water's not getting down there very fast, so people are still having the effect from the long-term drought that we had recently came out of. And then areas where the granite, it's actually recovered quite well. And that's true in the, starting about at Pac-Monadnock going east, the levels have been quite low.
1: Yeah.
0: They are in drought. To the north, it is getting what they call severe drought. We get calls every day where they say, will you come drill me a well? I just had one that wanted to go to Sheffield, Vermont. The guy said, I'll pay you $1,500 extra besides what you're getting. I said, well, we get enough to do around here instead of driving 3 hours from home.
1: Right,
0: but
1: right.
0: But it has been to the other parts of the area. It has been, they're still in a drought. It's taking them a long time to get the recovery there. Precipitation levels like we had yesterday are great.
1: Mm.
0: They're slow. The rain that the well drillers like is it's those big torrential rains where it goes right on the ground, right in the river, and it goes bye-bye, and we still have to go drill wells.
1: Right, but, right. And that happens once we get into the colder months, too, right, where the water can't possibly get into the ground because it's frozen. And we've been having some rainy winters.
0: Well, but you look for the snowpack.
1: Yeah.
0: The snowpack is really important. If you get if frozen there, you don't have snow, and then you get the rain. The rains are, you know, the ice storms are that where it's rain usually goes in the river. That's great. Snowpack is really important.
1: Right, right. And helping to recharge everything. One thing that I have learned from you when you were describing the clay and where there's shale and where there's granite, that it's not just a whole county or a half of the state. It really can differ from town to town. And yeah, based on how geology has set up the communities, the towns that we live in, where you had, you know, glaciers and how, you know, Mount Monadnock's formed and everything. It can be really different, not just town to town, but parts of towns too. Swansea's a big town geographically.
0: You can go lot to lot.
1: And Swansea's got all sorts of different types of areas, right?
0: We just got done drilling a well at a place where we thought the well would be quite deep, 500 or 600 feet. Because all the neighbors are, this guy had a hill that he lived on the top of a good-sized hill, probably 200, 300 feet above where everybody else was. We thought for sure it was going to be a lot deeper, and the well was like 206 feet deep and had like 40 gallons a minute. You never know how it's going to be. There are some areas, though, which we'll see like in housing developments, if they happen to place that housing development on a tight formation that doesn't have a lot of recharge or fractures, and put too many houses on it, that's an issue. But yeah, it's very localized. But we do have a pretty good idea. The state does have a mandatory filing where you're supposed to report your wells. They have about a 60-70% compliance, but it still helps. We have about 40,000 records of wells that we've done as a company over 50-something years, plus the ones we've worked on. So we can say pretty close, we'll know if you know, what depths are expected to be, how much feet of casing, et cetera.
1: I'm just curious why in that condition where the person's up on a hill anyway, why was their well more shallow, less deep than the other ones around it where you're talking about, maybe start with this part. When you go down and you hit the water, are you hitting a hole? Are you hitting a fissure? Are you hitting... what makes it well, because you say it's not the same where in the Midwest, you know, if everybody's drawing at the same time.
0: Our rock here is actually usually has a fractured network. So it's fractured up rock. So where

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1: Well, to the level of deposition, meaning where that water's going into the ground, the water will raise. So we'll have, for instance, up where I live in Gilsum, I have a 200-foot well. The water level comes up to about 25 feet from the top of the well. That's called a static level. Now, those static levels can change some seasonally. They'll go usually if you don't have a lot of relief, meaning there's a lot of elevation change in a short distance. They might change 5 or 10 feet during the cycle of where it's really wet in the spring to where it's really dry, say in late September, October. If you're next to the Connecticut River, they may vary as much as 50 feet. We've seen up in Hanover, they change a lot. Now, these static levels will tell us what the water level is in the rock, and if it is declining or if it's bouncing back. And we actually are fortunate that for the last 3 years, we've been awarded the contract to work with the New Hampshire Geologic Service, and they have a series of wells throughout the state. They try to put them in areas that do not have large groundwater withdrawals. They're quite isolated. We have one right in Keene, right on the top of Washington Street we put in last year, and I think the well is 500 feet deep, made like 10 gallons a minute. The water level was approximately 35 feet from grade. They put a device in there called a transducer, and it will literally talk to a satellite and tell about what the water level is doing every single day, and they monitor that. The New Hampshire Geologic Service, you have talked about the drought report, will be the ones that will issue, are we under drought conditions, and they will monitor these wells throughout the state. Another one we have, we put one in at the junction around 10 and 123, right in Stoddard. We did another one just past Hillsboro on the left. You'll see one there if you're careful to look out for it. We put one up on the top of Hurricane Mountain Road in Chatham, New Hampshire, which is by Freiburg. And they put them all over the state. And it's very interesting that they've monitored them. So when they say we're in a drought condition, and if they do seek federal funding or assistance for that, that is the determining thing. New Hampshire Geologic says we are in drought conditions. That's like these reports that we've been hearing say we are under drought level this part of the state. They've got the data to prove it.
2: Right, and it's reliable data. It's also why sometimes you might have a good rain like we had yesterday, and the report comes out on Thursday. It takes a little while for that water to accumulate, but it's very accurate. So they're really judging exactly what the water is in the ground, not the condition in your flower bed because it seems a little dry. So actual drought conditions. When you say, for example, 10 gallons a minute or 40 gallons a minute, is that based on the size of the body of water basically underground, or is it actual water pressure? And how much is being forced up? Because my first house, my well, we had incredible pressure just from a well.
1: Well, that's because of the pump.
2: So it is because of the pump.
1: So we can drill a well, and we can have 100 gallons a minute. Now, just to put it in context, the average house will use per person between 50 to 75 gallons per person in a residence.
2: Per day?
1: Per day.
2: Okay.
1: And just to also put in perspective, 1 gallon per minute equals 1,440 gallons a day if you pumped it continuous. There's 1,440 minutes in a day. So you say, oh, well, you know, if I drill once, I got a gallon a minute. They think you're just taking a gallon jug, setting it on the table, say, here's what you got, and this is what you got to live with. Well, when we have it, coming back to the size you talked about, pressure is related to the pump. So I might have a 100-gallon a minute well, but usual residents will put in between a 5 to 10 gallon a minute pump. That is what moves the water from that well into your house. And also the pressure is determined by the horsepower, the size of the pump we did to build up energy it takes to build up that pressure. So a lot of times we do on our other part of our business, we do the wells, we also move the water. A lot of our work is where people will say, you know, I need to move more water either because of irrigation, we put an extra bath.

0: bathroom on. We put in a couple ADUs. And the last thing I'll leave you with is we use more water today than when I started doing this in the 70s. I mean, you used to go to a house and always had a bath, bath and a half. That was standard thing. You had maybe a dishwasher. That's it. Well, now you've got, you know, jacuzzis, you got hot tubs, you got a pool outside, you want to have an irrigation, you know, you want to be able to hop in the shower and you, you know, get blown over the side of the wall with the pressure.
1: I like so that.
0: Things have changed. Yeah. And you know, we've had to change to meet those needs.
2: Right, right. And so it's all really based on what the consumer wants and what the consumer needs. Right. Looking at the dry conditions we've had this year, going back a couple of 3 years when I first had you on the air, and I think at that time here right in the Monadnock region, drought conditions were worse. Is it pretty much because you've said you've been in business and watching this since the 70s that it's fairly cyclical, because you'll hear people say, well, it just seems so dry all the time, and then you'll, you know, remember, you know, the rainstorms that we had in 2005 and mm-hmm. how wet that spring was. Do you keep track of that and know that it's fairly cyclical, where you'll go for a couple of years and then it's wet for a couple, or do you see a pattern? I guess I'm asking for a pattern.
0: Well, and yeah, we are going to experience droughts as we always have experienced droughts. We have, and you may remember some summers when you were younger, at least I remember, there was one summer where it rained the entire summer, like in 70, I don't know, it was maybe 74, 75. I mean, it rained all summer long, the entire summer. We were stuck in the mud with drill rigs. I remember as a kid hauling blocks and planks and going to the sawmill. And, you know, we have those periods of time. We haven't had near the fluctuations, while everybody thinks we have. We haven't had those kind of really, really soaking week after week after week. It'll come, but just like the drought times, we've had in my career, I've experienced like four extended drought periods of time. And that's when we get really busy. We have calls where the wells are going dry. Usually surface wells will dry up first. Then we also have the drilled wells that are relatively shallow. Those start drying up. It is a cycle. You see the pattern. We always try to keep drilled up because usually in the summertime, especially later summer, going into the early fall, that usually becomes when people will really need our services.
2: Right, right. Talk about those three wells, and I've asked you about it before. I had always heard them referred to as shallow wells or dug wells, which are probably the oldest types of wells around, too, because 100 years ago. Explain the types of wells and which ones are more likely to go dry. And you've always told me my well will never go dry. So when my wife says, you've had the hose on the lawn for quite a while, I'm like, well, Bart told me.
0: It is a renewable resource. Everybody thinks this is like oil in the ground. It is not. It is a precious resource. You have to take care of the top of the area. Can't spill gas around. Believe it or not, if you spill gas, your lawnmower, you spill a gallon or two and think, hey, no big deal, and your well's right next to it, that will show up in your well within days. You might not taste it. You might smell a slight odor, but it will. And protecting the wellhead is real important, especially with gas, which volatilizes, meaning it sucks, goes into the water really fast, and it takes a while, and it does not give it back out very easily. But I'm trying to think of the other thing you said.
2: The types of wells we have are
0: the old dug wells, which can be stone-lined, later cement tiles. Cement tiles are circular. Looks like a piece of pipe made out of cement. They're usually 36 to 48 inches in diameter. They come 3 feet long. You dig a hole in the ground where it's very permeable, meaning the water flows through it, a sandy, gravelly type of material. We see these a lot in older farms, older houses. They will do them usually down lower to a draw, somewhat close to maybe a seasonal stream. Dig a big hole in the ground, put these tiles in, put inch and a half stone around them if they had it, bury it back up. Used to, in the old days, they put wooden covers over them. Now they put a cement cover over them. Have a jet pump, which is a pump, above ground pump. They'll suck the water into the house. Still a lot of people have those. They're more subject to contamination, but if they're properly designed and in the right conditions, they can be a great source of water.
2: Right. And again, they are more likely to go dry, but also they can be replenished and it's not the end of the well.
0: Well, they're usually quite close to, because they are close to the ground, right. The water level, the groundwater will go up and down a lot. So you usually have to place them in a proper place. A lot of times we'll go to a house where you'll find three of those wells around because they'll chase the water during a dry time. So they have to go dig another one, then they have to dig another one, and then eventually they call us. The other kind of wells we see, like in Swansea Center a lot, they're sand wells. They call them wash wells, where they will take and literally drive a 2 or 3 inch diameter pipe down into the sand, and they'll rely on that water to come in. And those can be anywhere from 40 to 100 feet deep. They can be effective. Bad thing is they plug up over time, because usually in the sands, like in Swansea, have a lot of dissolved silica in it, which is hard water. But that silica ends up caking up the well, and it will plug the well up. They can be replaced. Problem also is in Swansea, if you got all sand on the top of the ground, there's no filtering of the soils between there and then where the water's coming, where they're drawing the water from 40, 50 feet below the ground. So contamination is fairly common with that kind of well. It's, again, how fast the water permeates into the ground.
2: The longer it takes to permeate, the better filtered it must be.
0: That's correct. Okay. It does filter, and that's nature's filter.
2: Right.
0: The wells, most of the wells we do are bedrock wells, meaning we go through that sand and gravel and the clay. We will isolate that by using steel casing, and then we set that casing usually 10 to 30 feet into the bedrock before we even start looking for water. After we set the casing, normal wells are 6-inch diameter. We'll drill down until we hit a fracture. Once we hit adequate yield for the property, again, bigger houses, more water, smaller houses, more modest water. Then usually we'll go like 10 or 20 feet past that for a settling thing. We'll finish the well up. And those are coming from bedrock wells. The average well in Cheshire County about 256 feet deep and requires about 50 feet of well casing.
2: All right. And those are much less likely to run dry or give a homeowner a problem. You could have a problem with a pump or something, but not with the water.
0: They tend to be very stable, and they tend to be very stable as far as not only yield, but also for quality.
2: Bart Cushing is with us. You're listening to your open mic program, 603-357-1290. We've been talking about the impact of excessive rain, lack of rain, drought conditions, and how it impacts our wells here in Cheshire County and around the state. If you have a question before we let Bart go, you're welcome to join us on the program. When we talk about contamination, when you talk about filtering, you mentioned, you know, just even spilling a little gas over the wellhead. And when you see some homes that are fairly close together, and I've wondered about this too, that you may take care of your own well and what's servicing your house, but your neighbor might work on cars all the time, or they might be pretty excessive when it comes to lawn fertilizers and killing bugs and killing crabgrass and that sort of thing. Maybe they have some horses. Or cows or chickens or things like that. How far away should you, and when you say the wellhead, you're talking about that right on the surface. There's a little unit that comes up, you know, a foot and a half, 2 feet.
0: Looks like a piece of stovepipe with a cap on it.
2: Right, right. And not doing anything directly over that. But how careful should we be, and what should we be careful with when it comes to our own wells, but also people who live, how far away do I have to be from a neighbor or vice versa?
0: Well, in New Hampshire, you're supposed to be on current standards, which have, like every government thing, has increased. But usually on siting, you should be a minimum of 75 feet from your septic system. You try to get 75 feet from the property line. You can go as close as 50 is what is preferred. But things that I really look for is, like, if you salt the pants out of your driveway and your well's sitting right there, you probably want to make sure it's sheet draining away from the well. If your well is next to a highway, town road, they salt the pants off it. We do salt replacement wells. Well, if it's got an area in there where the water can pond somewhat next to the well, then that all that salty water very well can have an effect on the well. The other things we've tried to do is as a new construction, you go out and look at new construction, meaning a new well, existing house, or wherever. The state will tell you on new construction where to drill a well. But if we go out an existing house that needs to have the well replaced, we will say, okay, what contamination sources are here? And it's not nuclear physics. I mean, you just say, okay, you got a town road there, you got a septic system here. The lady's got three ponies. You know, they got chickens over here. So you try to stay away from those areas.
2: But wild livestock can impact it.
0: Well,
2: right?
0: Sometimes sometimes we get in areas where there's a relatively small piece of land. You have these potential contamination sources. So one thing we can do as a company is set additional casing into bedrock to further isolate that from having an impact on the ground. That said, I cannot express strongly, if you have fuel, oil, talk about the pesticides in that, try to do that activity away from the well, where it's shedding away from the well. If you do have a spill, clean the darn stuff up. You know, there's ways, you don't have to go pay somebody, you know, thousands of dollars to get rid of the stuff. What you can do is just put it on poly, put it in a poly tub, let it aerate out. Just get away from the area. So it's not...
2: Meaning if you spill the oil in the dirt right near your well, you dig it out of the ground.
0: Well, and we do a fair amount of trade where people have had overfill. And let's say the oil company shows up and their stop thing doesn't work and they drop 10 gallons on the ground. Most fuel companies, thankfully, are very responsive to that. They carry spill kits on there. And then in some cases, you know, they have to, when they're remediated, there's ways to filter, et cetera. If you clean it up so you don't have to hire me to come filter it, everybody's going to be a lot happier.
2: Right, right. So just be careful about that. But rule of thumb is what, 75 feet, 100 feet?
0: 75 feet. But you try to place it away from the sources of contamination. So,
2: right.
0: For instance, I have animals. I don't put my chicken crap pile right next to the well. I don't put it up gradient. You know, you spread the stuff. You don't let it sit in one area to accumulate. And that's just common sense stuff.
2: Right.
0: And a lot of times we see people don't have common sense. We had one lady had a small area in her yard. She in Chesterfield. She cordoned off for her five dogs. And then she calls up one day and says, geez, my water tastes weird. And I go in there and I look at the backside of the well case and I could put my hand through it. And the dogs had urinated on it over 10 years, had it rusted out the case.
2: Eroded it, wow.
0: Thank God I didn't have the cup of coffee she offered me when I first came in. But again, I'm not kidding you. And some of the casings that some of the guys in our industry installed, they installed this really thin, we call it stovepipe, and it was foreign stuff back when they used to roll steel in a way that would oxidize. And you do see the casing, you'll have holes in it.
2: Man.
0: Last thing I did want to tell you that we have had a lot of calls from people concerned about their water, concerned about their pumps. And, you know, if it's working fine, you can call us whatever you want. But the majority of the time when people think their wells have gone dry, 9 times out of 10, it's a mechanical issue. Take a chill pill. We can fix it. Somebody can fix it. It's not that all of a sudden my well went dry and I have nothing for water and what the heck am I going to do? Well,
2: that it's an emergency. But I also, I'm sure they're thinking, that's not going to be inexpensive. And you're saying 9 times out of 10, it's a pretty easy fix.
0: Mechanical. And yeah, it's going to be expensive. I mean, you know, pump, et cetera, maybe a few $1,000s, but it's not like you're going to be left with no water. And what are you going to do? And you're going to have to go down to the stream every day and get enough water to flush the toilet. It's
2: right.
0: Usually just a mechanical issue. And sometimes it's not, but most times it is mechanical.
2: Before I let you go, just about what also is in the water and what's in the ground. And again, it's different from town to town, area to area. But you mentioned about soft water. There's hard water. We know, and you've talked to us about it before, too, the type of water that leaves green stains in your sink. Why is that? Then there's also concerns about things like radon, which is, a different type of animal. But the different types of water and what people just need to know, what's causing it and how easy it might be to fix it.
0: Well, the tough ones are if your water comes out orange, means it's precipitated iron. Think parts of Troy, Ringe. Some parts of Marlboro, you'll see that.
2: Our first house was
0: that. That can be dealt with, but it's difficult. And because you have to take the orange, that precipitated material, the solid, that's that orange color you see, you have to take it out of the water before you can even clean the water. And cleaning it using taking the iron out through what they call ion exchange with water conditioning. But we can deal with it. I mean, other people, I'm not the only guy that does this kind of work. Our industry can deal with that type of thing. The ones that are really difficult are this PFAS, PFOS business.
2: Oh, geez, yeah.
0: It is around. majority that we see is from firefighting foam. And firefighters, you know, they have this great product, and you could have a muster on a Saturday and have a good time, and you take a swimming pool, temporary swimming pool, fill it all up and put this firefighting foam, which is PFOS, PFAS, and then you could really light up a really nice fire and put the foam right on it and have a really good time. And that happened in a lot of towns. I'm not going to name the towns.
2: Yeah.
0: That created a lot of contamination.
2: And that's bad stuff.
0: Well, the problem is that when it started 10 years ago about this identifying this product, they had 15 things they were testing for of what they call, trying to remember the term, but it is what of that particular chemical that is under the umbrella PFAS, PFOS. There are now 12,000. 12,000. Oh. They're identifying them by the dozens weekly.
2: Wow.
0: And that is a big deal. We found it in our local landfills. You see it in the Keene landfill. You see Gilson landfill, PFAS, PFOS. That's also was a product that was used in Teflon coating.
1: From ABC News, I'm Chuck Sievertson. What's making gasoline prices go up more? The national average is over $4 a gallon for regular, says Gas Buddy. And though the U.S. and Iran have stopped, at least for the moment, their nightly attacks on each other's Mideast sites, there's this threat of a wider war, says ABC's Dave Packer.
3: The Houthis, an Iranian proxy group in Yemen, have opened a new front targeting Saudi oil exports, claiming they hit state-run oil operations in the Saudi kingdom. Declaring a maritime blockade on Saudi-linked shipping in the Red Sea's Bab el-Mandeb Strait.
1: And President Trump says he's considering a massive attack on Iran. Police in Germany are hunting a 21-year-old man they say has ties to Islamic groups, suspected in a van ramming near Berlin's Pride Festival. It left one person dead, at least 16 others injured. As Europe bakes in the latest of record heat waves, flames in Spain's Valencia region, more than 260,000 people are confined to their homes or evacuated because of wildfires in Spain and France, say emergency officials. Some fires outside Madrid are under control, they say. These firefighting planes are flying over southern France. Another of several nights of protests last night in Madison, Wisconsin, after a deadly police shooting of a black man caught on cell phone video went viral. An activist, Reba Bergman, rallying at a farmer's market.
4: As someone who has some form of privilege, being a white woman, I wanted to make sure that I use that privilege to help support those communities who are being marginalized and victimized. And so making people a little uncomfortable here is to recognize what happened with a murder.
1: Police say officers were responding to a 911 call about a person checking vehicles when they confronted Corey Ruiz on a bicycle Wednesday. Small businesses are suing against President Trump's new tariffs. 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
1: Touching down safely in Kazakhstan this morning, a parachuting capsule containing NASA astronaut Chris Williams and Russian cosmonauts Sergei Kudsverkov and Sergei Mikhaev. The three spent 241 days aboard the International Space Station. They've been replaced by another astronaut and two cosmonauts way up there. Typhoon Newell has weakened to a tropical storm in southern China. Over 800,000 people are evacuated. Hundreds of flights have been canceled in and out of Hong Kong, the big financial hub. Should cities ban large overnight gatherings, citing concerns about gun violence? Rochester, New York, just banned crowds of 10 or more people in public spaces after 11 p.m. without a permit. There's mixed reaction in another city in the state, Buffalo.
7: 21 and over would be sufficient.
8: I think that is crazy that they're doing that to people now.
9: It would be very hard to enforce. And then it could get ugly, too, when they do try to step in and enforce.
10: It just creates more of an avenue for potential trivial arrests and more police involvement, unfortunately.
1: Welcome to Philly. LeBron signs are up around the city now that LeBron James announced online that he is signing with the 76ers. Joe Varden, an NBA reporter for The Athletic.
11: No one's saying how long LeBron knew that it was going to be Philadelphia, but those around him did not know.
1: Caitlin Clark and Team Spoon outlasted Marina Mabry and Team Coop, 129-122 in the WNBA All-Star Game. Chuck Sievertson, ABC News.
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19: 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I'm your host, Patrick Parent, and I'm going to be here for the next couple hours to give you as much information about gardening as possible. 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So, multiple ways to get a hold of us. Love to hear from you guys, see what's going on. I do have a text in waiting. And a couple other questions that I've been hearing in the garden industry recently that I'm going to discuss today. You know, we're in July. You know, we're almost into August, so we're not far from it. But it has been so hot around. There's droughts everywhere.

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0: Welcome back to the Parent Family Garden Club. Our phone number here is 339-645-0201. Again, 339-645-0201. And we're talking a bit about lawns and the dormancy period that they're going to go through. It's not the only thing that does it. There are other plants here, and we can discuss that as time permits. But your lawn right now, with so much heat, it just needs to take a break. Now, I know there's some of you who are saying, oh, I need to get my lawn in. I need to put sod out. I need to get it done. I'll tell you, some of this sod that you might be receiving is going through that same issue. And it's not really an issue. It's just, it doesn't look so great because it's starting to go dormant on part of it because of that heat. So I would recommend at this point, if you can, don't put any sod down for a few weeks. Let the heat kind of go away. If you start to notice that the temperatures have started to drop down a bit, where they're more in the 70s and low 80s, then maybe it makes sense to do. But, you know, I'm seeing for the next week some mid 80s, maybe a little bit of rain here and there. But realize, rain in the forecast is never guaranteed. We never know that we're actually going to get it until it hits us. I mean, radar can tell us pretty good, but you can't sit there and say, all right, it's going to rain Wednesday, Thursday, Friday, so I'll put the sod down Wednesday morning or Tuesday night, and then I won't have to water, especially in towns where you can't physically water it. So just something to be thinking about. The summer months aren't great for putting lawns in, really, no matter where you are. If you're in an area that's getting a ton of rain, maybe it is, but it's not a great time to do it. You know, you've probably heard me say putting grass seed down throughout the year is okay, but I always follow that statement with as long as you can water it and take care of it. Now, some of you are going to say, all right, the town doesn't know when I'm watering at night or if I'm hand watering or over, you know, sprinkler watering. That's true in a lot of towns, but there are some towns out there who are checking water meters and seeing how much you're using during these summer months. So it's something I've heard happening more often. So again, you can't guarantee that you're going to be able to put water down. Obviously, it's all based off of towns and cities you live in, but you got to plan for it. And that's just part of this summer that we're dealing with. Now, there's a lot of you who are loving this heat and enjoying it. I, on the other hand, like the winter. I like the cold weather. But you know, our plants don't like either, really. Some do. I mean, you know, your tropicals are going to like that warm temperature. But in New England, in, you know, the northern part of the country, they don't like that heat as much when it gets super hot. And your plants are starting to dry out. And you're even noticing it on mature plants. I mean, there are mature plants. When I drive around the neighborhood and around the different towns, I am seeing plants that you can tell have been there for years that are weeping, that are, you know, what's called flagging. So the way these temperatures are going, even the mature plants need it. Now, has it been a good year for some of these shrubs? You know, I'll tell you, with hydrangeas out there, I see some hydrangeas that are huge out there. But I also see a bunch of hydrangeas without flowers. Now, I had this discussion with somebody last week in regards to their hydrangea, saying, hey, I didn't get barely any flowers this year. What happened? And I want to talk about that on the other side of the break a little bit, about how we can kind of troubleshoot it, see what's going on, and think about the previous years. And this is where like a garden journal comes in to help you out and realize, all right, this was the season we had. A lot of times we can tell what the winter was, what the summer was, but that's where that journal comes in play to really just give you that this is exactly what happened at this time. Now we're going to take a break. We'll be back in a few.
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0: damage. We need to get to that cycle and break it with that process, because a lot of the same items can be used to affect it, okay? It's just a different time in the season. And so whatever caterpillar that is eating something of yours, that's kind of how we have to do it. You know, like the eastern tent caterpillar, it creates the, you know, the big web around it, and it defoliates some of the shrubs. Well, when it's gotten to that point, it's already done its damage, and it's kind of too late. We're trying to get that before it to break that cycle. And so we use that same process. Okay, it hatches its eggs. The eggs go into the, will be over winter. Spring, a little bit later, we want to make sure that those plants that were affected get sprayed the same way. We have the dormant oil, we have a BTK, and then we have spinosad right after each other. Again, you don't have to do all three, but it's, you know, I think kind of two out of three is a good way to do it, just making sure. But you don't have to do all three. But for like the eastern tent caterpillar, we just move the process a little bit later into the season. So, you know, a lot of that process can happen no matter where you are. Just take the name off of it, and we just need to know when the major cycle that it's chewing on the plant, and we can work backwards from there. Now we're going to take a break here. We're going to come back, wrap up the show, put a nice little bow on it for you guys. So stay tuned. We'll be back in a few.
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0: And getting inside your dog or cat's head is exactly what we do every week here on The Pet Show. Trying to figure out why your dog or cat is behaving a certain way. Generally, it's good amount your problem as well as your dog or cat's. And we try to resolve those issues and establish the perfect relationship between you and your pets. That's what The Pet Show is all about. Lots of great emails came in this week. Great phone calls came in this week. Coming up, we're going to take a look at aggressive behavior in dogs, some more cat questions as well. But I want to share an email I got with you guys. It was kind of an important email, and it came from my hometown. Not my hometown, but I grew up on Long Island. You can never tell, right? I have no accent. Long Island, I said it. Anyway, this email came from Terry on Long Island. Starts out, "Hey, Warren. Hey, Warren. I've listened to you help many rescue dogs get over their fears. I recently rescued a St. Bernard that is afraid of everything, noise, going outside, other dogs. No matter what, he will be with me for life. That's why I love my listeners. No matter what, this dog is going to be with her for life. Can you please give me some guidance on what I can do to build his confidence and make his life more comfortable? I've watched you for years bring shelter rescue dogs on the Today Show, and for years, I'm always amazed at the gentle approach and the success you've had." Well, thank you for that. I appreciate the compliment. But it's not my compliment. It's just a matter of breaking down the human part of it and relating to the dogs. So, it's kind of an interesting question. And I want to hear. And I wrote down a response. And I'll tell you why I wrote it down. A fearful dog, especially a fearful rescue dog, isn't a broken dog. They're just a dog that's overwhelmed. Fearfulness in dogs can stem from many causes, including lack of socialization, sometimes genetics, traumatic experience, or in some cases it can actually be caused by pain. Trembling, shivering, ears back, and a tucked tail can all be signs that your dog is scared. Learning to recognize your dog's body language can help you identify fear before it escalates. Here's the bottom line. Patience, positive reinforcement are key. Never, and this is where I am different from a lot of people out there, never force a fearful dog to face situations they're not ready for. Some trainers use something called flooding. They have this approach which says if the dog's afraid of something, force him to face it. Force him to face it. He'll get over it. Breaks my heart. Bottom line is gradual desensitization, counter conditioning can help dogs build confidence around common triggers like loud noises, strangers, or other dogs. Celebrate the dog you have with the issues that they have. Fearful dogs often become those that are most bonded, most gentle, most observant, and most loyal. If the dog is afraid of noises, and I think you mentioned something around kids, when you leave the house, leave a radio or TV on with kids in the background. So the sound is there, because kids can be very animated in their speech, but it's not there at all. Also, and I love St. Bernards. I just adore them. What I would recommend with this dog as well, Terry, is to do some... Start out with some good training in the house first, and maybe in your backyard. Sit, stay, basic stuff. By the dog learning to respond to you, we build up that confidence. Instead of hearing, "Bad dog, phooey, what did you do? Knock it off, get out of here." He's a good dog, look what you did, amazing. You looked at me, you said. Those are the things you need to do to build confidence, little by little. And the reason I recommend basic training, because it gives you a positive way to communicate with the dog. So many people focus on the negative. Ah, the dog's doing this wrong. Let me correct it. Correct, correct, correct. Take that correct nonsense and put it somewhere where the sun don't shine. The way to resolve issues is to build confidence. If you build confidence, yeah, there are times you got to correct certain behaviors. I get it. But if you build the dog's confidence, it gives you that ability to communicate in a positive, positive way. Find out what noises the dogs are fearful of. My two dogs were petrified when I first got them, of thunderstorms. What I did is I made the recording, and you can get them online, they're all over the place, of a thunderstorm. And while we were hanging out in bed or sitting on the couch watching Seinfeld, and I was playing with them and giving them belly rubs, I had the sound of a thunderstorm barely audible in the background. I mean, barely audible. And over a period of weeks, I increased it a little bit, month or so, increased it a little bit more. And eventually, they started associating thunder, I know this sounds crazy, with something positive. So if I'm around and there's thunder, they jump on the couch looking for their belly rub. So whatever the phobia may be, whatever the fear may be, Terry, you can resolve it. Build it up with confidence. On my YouTube channel, there's a lot of different basic training things that you can do. On the website, there's a lot of basic training issues as well. But the most important thing is to build that confidence. Make his life so more comfortable. By doing the positive things and talking to him in a positive way, you're building that confidence level. And any one of my listeners that have rescued or adopted dogs will tell you exactly what I'm saying will make all the difference in the world. But here's the thing that I love about my audience, specifically Terry. Yo, Long Island. He will be with me for life, no matter what. It's my old saying. Once I bring a dog or a cat into my home, once it pees and kisses me, it's there for life. It's there for life. I can resolve any issues, and a couple of little issues that may not be able to resolve, I can live with. But bless you, Terry. Bless you, Terry, for rescuing the St. Bernard. I promise you. And you can email me anytime, but I promise you, if you follow my advice, build that confidence a little bit at a time, use the desensitization for the noises, you are going to have the most incredible, incredible dog in the world. They just, you know, the bigger they are, the more gentle they are. They're just absolutely amazing dogs. I happen to be a big St. Bernard, Bernese Mountain dog. The only disadvantage of the larger breeds is the concept that they don't live as long, you know, the lifespan is relatively short. But great call, by the way. Really, really great call. It just breaks my heart when I hear a story like that. What this poor dog must have gone through is just unbelievable. Let me do this. I'm going to take a break. When we come back, we're going to take a look at how to stop your dog from digging. Why your cat's sleeping so much. We got some more emails coming. We got a phone call from Joe. We got an email, 14-year-old dog with a collapsed trachea. Now, I'm not a vet, but we'll answer that as best we can. Then we have this one that came in. Now, I got to be honest with you. This came in from Tracy. And one, two, three, four pages long, and a follow-up. I'll try to get to your email. It would be like I'd have to write a book just to respond to your email, Tracy. But I'll try to get to something. Hopefully we hit some of it at the same time as well. Great calls, by the way. And let me just remind everyone that when you see a dog at a shelter, don't let that be the determining factor. They're at a shelter. They're not going to be the same dog that would be in a quiet home environment. So take that into consideration. Great call, by the way, Tracy. Flowers Care, I give you a big hug and a kiss for you. Let me do this. Let me take a quick break, and then we'll get back to some more of your emails. I don't want to sound like a broken record here. I really don't. But I love you guys, and I know you guys love animals. We're family, Pet Show family. I talk about that every week. We've cried together. We've laughed together. And that's why it's so important that you help me out with Hugs and Kisses Animal Fund. There's a lot of great organizations out there. I get it. Everyone wants your money. Go to my mailbox every day. Take a look at the dozens of letters I get where people want me to donate. And you give what you can give. That's the way to do it. But here's where Hugs and Kisses is different. We're helping those that are so busy, so busy helping animals. Hands-on helping them. Not sitting with some great commercial. And those commercials are great for the big groups, and I don't knock them. I've served on the board for many of them. But when it comes to my heart, when it comes to my soul, when it comes to my belief, I started out working with the small mom-and-pop organizations all across the East Coast. And I realized years ago how much they do, how much they do with so little. And my wife, Faye, who passed away in 1990, worked right alongside of me. And when she passed away, I decided that I want to help these small mom-and-pops that she was so devoted to. And that's when I started HugsAndKissesAnimalFund.org. We're kind of like United Way. Because I talk to thousands of people every week, we try to raise whatever money we can. And every single dollar we raise goes out immediately to the small mom-and-pop groups across America. We don't keep a lot of money in the bank. 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I was at the mailbox. 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I'm Warren Eckstein, and thank you in advance. I'm Warren Eckstein. 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

0: And we are back on the Peg Show. I'm Warren Eckstein. You know, there are certain people that call me a lot on the show, and I love when we have the repeat callers because sometimes they ask some great questions that other people might not ask. Here's a phone call that came in from my friend Joe, originally from Jersey, my friend Joe in Palm Desert, California. So, Joe, what are you asking me about today?
1: Here's a question. Could be a stupid question, but I read something years ago. Can a dog catch a cold or some sickness from a human being and vice versa? Can a human catch something from a dog? I don't know. I read something a long time ago, and it was just in my mind, and I never asked you about it. So I hope it's not a stupid question.
0: There's no such thing, Joe, as stupid questions. Some ridiculous answers, but there's no such thing as a stupid question. For the most part, most people that I spoke to agree that dogs cannot catch your cold, and you cannot catch your dog's cold. Other illnesses can rarely pass between humans and dogs, but colds are generally not one of them. So can people catch a cold from dogs? According to most, some people said yes, some experts say yes, but according to most, dogs' respiratory viruses do not infect humans. Even canine influenza has never been shown to infect people. While dogs can get similar things to a common cold, there are plenty of germs that cause cold and flu-like symptoms in dogs, but not ours. So, there are zoonotic diseases, certain parasites and certain other things that are pretty rare, but that can be transferred. But in terms of colds, I'm not going to be definitive about this because I've spoken to both sides. You know, I spent a lot of time in Europe where I heard a different side. But for the most part, most of the veterinarians, most of the doctors I speak to say that dogs cannot catch your cold or you cannot catch theirs. But there are certain illnesses, obviously, certain parasites. I'm going blank on this. The worm that goes on the skin. Ringworm, is that what it's called? Ringworm or whatever it's called? That's part of it. I had a great question the other day. I'm just going off. Can I go off topic a little bit? Yeah, I can. It's my show. I was speaking to someone the other day who was saying, Warren, I know you trained us. I know you spent a lot of time at Ground Zero, which I'll be talking about at a future date. How do you teach a dog to follow a path? Well, first of all, when you're teaching a dog to follow something, number one, the best time to do it, especially with a scent, there's two types of scents. There's air dogs that

0: use the air, and there are dogs that use the ground. The bloodhound's a ground tracker, and that's why they have such wrinkled faces, because the scent stays in those wrinkles. Best time to work with these dogs is, bottom line, early in the morning, because that's when the air is the heaviest. And when the air is the heaviest, the scents stick to the ground. But a trick that I kind of came up with years ago that really made a big difference in terms of teaching dogs how to find lost people or how to track them down. I know we have to take a break, don't we, Phil?
1: 2 minutes.
0: Oh, we got time. Okay, so we can do it. So what I came up with, here's the idea I came up with. When I was teaching the tracking to a lot of different offices in New York, we'd go out into weeded areas along the swamps and the coastals. And I said, you know what? Why don't we bring a machete, a lawnmower, and a weed whacker with us? And the police officers looked at me like, hey, Warren, you're crazy. We're not doing it. What I did is I actually cut a trail. The high grasses, the high weeds, I cut a trail, like with a lawnmower, where I wanted the dog to follow around this area, around that area, put the scent with the dog, and had the dog follow the trail. And we did that for a couple of weeks, and the dog picked up on that. Then we realized that after a while of doing that, we no longer had to cut down the grass or make it lower. Give the dog the scent, and he would learn that that's the trail we wanted to follow. So they looked at me like, wow, you're a genius. No, I'm not a genius. One of the things I think, I must have been a dog in my last life. I must have been a wolf or something. I try to look at everything I do from their perspective. A lot of people in my profession say, let's look at it from the human point of view. This is why your dog's doing this. Let's look at it from our perspective. And the bottom line is, if you want to resolve an issue with your dog or your cat, I believe it's much more important to look at it from their point of view than to look at it from our point of view and resolve it that way. And I got to tell you, these search and rescue dogs, SARS, search and rescue, these SARS dogs are absolutely incredible. I watched them when they were working at Ground Zero. I was there with NYPD canine unit. So there's always little things that can be done, things that can be taught. And I've always been the type of person that says, you know what?
1: 30.
0: If a dog doesn't want to learn one thing, I'll teach him something else that he does want to learn. Forcing him to learn something, never a good idea. 877-725-8255, the phone number. I'm Warren Eckstein. This is The Pet Show.

0: Hey, Warren Eckstein here. 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

Dear Kitty, Kitty, Kitty, we are back on the Pet Show. I'm Warren Eckstein. Just stressing it again, check out my YouTube channel. It's free, absolutely free. There's over 1,000 videos there. Some are short, some are long. There's old videos of me doing a lot of TV stuff that I don't want to admit to doing. And on the bottom, we go to my YouTube channel. On the bottom, you see a picture of my nephew, Michael Rosenbaum. Some of you might know Michael. He just

did something with for HBO. But anyway, Michael was Lex Luthor on Smallville for many, many years. Great actor, great guy, just an amazing guy. But he has this amazing podcast called Inside of You, which he interviews the biggest celebrities that you can imagine. And about a year ago, he said, "Hey, Uncle Warren, let me do an interview with you." And I've been putting, "No, I don't want to do an interview with you. You know too much about me, Michael. I'm not doing an interview with you." Anyway, I did an interview. And on my YouTube channel, it's pretty long. And I really got into, you know, my life in the military, my life here, times where I was down. It's kind of interesting, so you might want to check out. It's right on the YouTube.com/Warren X. Then go to the bottom. You'll see a picture of Michael inside. You can click on that as well. All right, so the question came up this week. Oh, YouTube.com/Warren X, by the way. That's the way to get there. A lot of cat stuff this week. And the question came up was, "Hey, Warren, why do cats sleep so much? They sleep a lot, don't they?" Ah, the life of a cat. Snoozing all day long, my kind of life, every day. Have you ever envied or been jealous of your cat's nap schedule and wondered why your cat's in dreamland so many hours during the day? Why do they sleep so much during the day? It's kind of like Rip Van Winkle. Cats are hardwired to sleep. In the wild, they conserve energy for hunting. And that behavior carried over to our domestic cats as well. Plus, cats are crepuscular. What does that mean? That cats are most active at dawn and dusk. So therefore, sleeping during the day to conserve their energy so they can jump on your head in the middle of the night is why they do that. So a lot of times I get questions like this, but what can I do? What can I do? They're not living in the wild anymore. They don't have to hunt. I feed them at 8 o'clock in the morning. They don't have to get up at 4 when the sun comes up. You can change the hours. Not with every cat. But there are cats you can change the hours too. But that's why they sleep so much. They conserve energy to survive. And that surviving can be anywhere from protecting themselves or finding food when they have to find food. But that's why cats do often sleep an awful lot. Ah, yes, they do. All right, so I get an email. Here's the email I got. Now, you know, I'm a behaviorist and I studied for many years here in Europe, but I'm not a veterinarian. Although I deal with occasional issues that are within my knowledge, and sometimes they're not within my knowledge. So, this was the email. "Hi, Warren. My dog is 14 years old and has a collapsed trachea. So my vet tells me she chokes a lot during sleep. She's peaceful, then all of a sudden starts a choking sound. I feel bad thinking it might making him suffer. She's eating, goes out, barks, and sleeps well, except for her episodes day and night. She was on meds, which didn't help. How should I handle this without putting her down? I don't feel she's ready." Here's my response. I've done a lot of research on this as well. A 14-year-old dog can live with a collapsed trachea, and many do for many, many years with the right management. Age alone does not make the condition fail. What matters most is severity, weight, other health issues, and how well the dog responds to treatment. A 14-year-old is already in senior territory, but collapsed trachea doesn't automatically shorten life dramatically. Many senior dogs live comfortably with cough suppressants, anti-inflammatories, harness, of course, instead of a collar, weight control, avoiding heat, humidity, smoke, excitement. Even severe cases can often be managed, though they require closer monitoring. When it becomes dangerous, the condition becomes life-threatening only when the airway narrows, the blue or purple gums, fainting. Bottom line is this. A 14-year-old dog can absolutely live with a collapsed trachea, often for years, if the condition is managed well and not at the end stage collapse. Mainly senior dogs maintain a good quality of life with proper treatment and environmental. Only you and your veterinarian can really judge that, Lorraine. I know what it's like. I mean, I know what it's like when your dog is diagnosed with something. So take it from me. But anyway, I would get a second opinion also. It never hurts to get a second opinion. And they're going to bring tears to my eyes. Just yesterday, I found out that one of my dogs, Molly, has high liver enzymes. What does that mean?
could mean nothing. She had her teeth cleaned a while back. That can cause it also. But I've been around dogs with high liver enzymes for a long time, and it could mean something. And those of you familiar with Cushing's disease know that that's one of the signs. Cushing's disease is treatable, but generally the lifespan, you know, 3, 4, maybe 5 years. So it was I had a long conversation with my vet. And I'm going to share it with you because I want you to understand it. He said, well, you got to leave the dog with me for 8 hours. We got to do a blood test. You got to let the dog fast for 12 hours. We do a blood test. And then we feed her. Then

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in the back of my head that I'm hoping that it was just a fluke, and I hope that it goes away. But anyway, it's never easy, to face that situation. However, with the remarkable things that are going on in the veterinary field, and I get the emails and the texts from Cornell and up in Ithaca, New York, and Davis in California, and Texas A&M, the latest things that are being done, it's amazing what's being done in the veterinary field. However, a lot of the stuff that's being done can become kind of costly as well. So those are things you have to weigh. As far as I'm concerned, if I had to live on the streets, my dog would definitely get whatever he needed. All right, so we're going to take a break. When we come back, here's the deal. How to stop your dog from digging. I'm going to spend some time on misbehaving, and I'm also going to spend some time on aggressive behavior. We get a lot of calls on aggressive behavior. Phone number here at the Pet Show, 24/7, 877-725-8255. YouTube.com/Warren Eckstein. I'm stressing that because I'm sharing a lot more information there. YouTube.com/Warren Eckstein. Let me take a quick break here, and then we'll get back to some more emails. You know, I'm very careful about groups I recommend. And there's a lot of groups I work with. And I've served on the board for many, as you know. I want to tell you about Delta Rescue. I guess it's kind of a misnomer, Delta Rescue. What is Delta Rescue? Delta Rescue is actually a sanctuary. What does that mean? That means the animals they rescue are there for life, given the best veterinary care, the best food, the best care, the socialization, and the love they deserve. Every year, thousands of animals are abandoned, get lost, or abused all over the country. In the streets, in the cities, in the forests, or I live in the deserts all across America. A lot of them don't survive. Predators, disease, fire, no water, cars, whatever it may be. But if they're lucky enough, they're found by Delta. Because Delta Rescue will pick them up, dog, cat, horse, whatever it may be, bring them to their sanctuary where they're checked over to get the veterinary care, the food, everything they need, and they live there for life. 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That's DeltaRescue.org. I'm Warren Eckstein, and this is The Pet Show.

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And we are back on The Pet Show. I'm Warren Eckstein. I want to spend a little time on aggressive behavior with dogs because we get that question all the time, and so many dogs wind up. That's the number one reason dogs wind up at shelters is because of aggressive behavior. So I want you to hear me out on this. Spend a couple of minutes on it, but I think it's going to get the point across to a lot of people, and you may be able to help friends, neighbors, and relatives who consider their dog aggressive when in reality it's not really the situation. So here we go. As I said, aggression is a symptom. It's not a personality trait. Every serious trainer, every serious behaviorist will tell you this aggression is the dog's last resort. When all other communication failed or was ignored, dogs try to avoid being aggressive. Here's the way dogs try to avoid being aggressive. They may turn away. They may start licking their lips. They may freeze in a situation they're in, or they may even start growling. However, if those signals from the dog don't work, the dog escalates. So real, serious problem isn't the bite. It's the miscommunication leading up to it. Let me say that again. The serious problem isn't the bite. It's the miscommunication leading up to it. The non-obvious insight. The most dangerous dog is not the one who growls. It's the one who never growls because he's learned that growling gets punished. A dog who skips warning goes straight to biting. Growling is communication. Suppressing communication creates danger. Growling is not necessarily, it's a bad thing. It's like two guys and one guy saying, leave me alone. It's not a good time. Leave me alone. I'm not in the mood right now. Now, should growling be accepted? Not necessarily. It can be channeled in a different direction. But just remember that aggression is not the end all. My specialty was working with some of the most aggressive dogs you can imagine. I'm talking about dogs that were abused and beaten and I don't want to go into it. Burned, whatever they were. And they hated people after that for good reason. And they were aggressive. I mean, very aggressive. But with patience, time, and a lot of love, we're able to bring them around. But I want you to know that dogs will let you know when there's something not right. And if you don't interpret it, and that's why I'm so glad I do this show, because they'll turn away, they'll lip their licks, they'll give you the whale eye, they'll freeze, they'll start growling. Those are indications that something's not right. Don't push it at that point. If you're a professional like me or a professional behaviorist or trainer, it's a whole different ballgame, but just don't push it. So here's the deal. I got this email from Tracy. She has two rat terrier chihuahuas. The problem is I cannot seem to get these two completely housebroken. One of them, Buster, the bigger one, is

0: I'd say 95%. The other rebel, I don't think will ever be completely housebroken. You got that negative attitude. I don't like that. Get rid of the negative. That can be done. How people calculate the percentage. I know it's 83.2% housebroken. Anyway, here's what she said. I keep the water up and give them water with their meals and then in between when they're ready to go out so they don't have free access to water, drinking it all the time. Big mistake. Leave the water down. If the water's left down, they drink as much water when it comes down. It's kind of like giving a candy to a kid who doesn't have candy all day long. I would recommend leaving the water down. There's so many questions she has here. And so the bottom line is she has these two dogs. And then she says, the day nothing seems to stop them from finding something to chew on. They've also had some pretty huge fights between them. But my biggest concern is how to completely housebreak the dogs. She's using crates. She's doing this. She's doing that. 4 pages of what you're doing, and I can answer it in a paragraph. Number one, confine or watch. No in between. I'm not the biggest fan of a crate, but if you want to use them, use them. What you're doing is you're trying way, way, way too hard. You take them out way, way, way too much. By walking them too much, you're not teaching them to hold it. Now, you said to me, they came from a situation that was different than yours. Confine or watch. First thing you need to do is find every single area in your home where the dogs have gone and clean it up. Once you've cleaned up those areas, once you've thoroughly cleaned up those areas, then the resolution comes. Let me do this. Tracy, I'm going to take a break. This is a tough one for me to answer. Not the tough response, but the tough for how long it is. Let me take a break. When we come back, I'll give you the resolution of what I think you should be doing next with these two dogs. Phone number 877-725-8255. I'm Warren Eckstein. This is The Pet Show.
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0: are back on the Pet Show. So after I received those four pages from Tracy, she wrote, as a follow-up to my previous email, Warren, about my 2 8-month-old American Pit Bull mixes, a housebreaking problem. They both sleep in a crate at night, usually from around 8:30 at night to 6:30 in the morning. That's way too long. Normally do not pee in the crate, which means they can't hold it. But normally do this and never have an act. They pee outside when I wake up in the morning. The bottom line is you leave them out. You have to do this. You have to pick out a 24, 48-hour span of time. In that time period, you got to keep a hawk eye on the dogs. Take them outside, exercise them, walk them where other dogs might have been walked. Don't walk them separately. Walk them together. I know you said you're going to walk them separately. That's not going to work. Take them outside, run them around, then bring them back inside. Watch them with a hawk eye so they can't pee. Then you take them outside maybe an hour or two later whenever it looks like they have to go. Every time they go in the house, it sets you back. Get rid of all the odors in the house. Use a black light. Clean up with an enzymatic cleaner. Have it professionally done if you have to. Let's get these dogs housebroken. I can tell you love them. This is not a problem. They're chewing. They're jumping. They're doing all these things. You need some good basic training. What I'm going to recommend, I don't often do this. What I'm going to recommend, Tracy, I would recommend you speak to your veterinarian, find a good trainer, or behaviorist to come into your home and work with you and set up a specific pattern. I didn't get to all the subjects I wanted to get to. So again, I'll be sharing a lot of information, answering a lot more questions. And I know you hear me pushing YouTube a lot. It's the way to go nowadays. I mean,
1: 1 minute.
0: 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Have a great week. 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I'm Warren Eckstein, and thank you for listening to The Pet Show.

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4: 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Today, I'm again pleased to join you, your host for this morning's service. Our music today will be under the direction of Dr. Greg Wilder, joined by the MoCo Youth Community Theater Group for a number of selections during the service. Our Android music is Lise Barricade's Mystique by Francis Couperin, and our call to worship, call to reconciliation, this will be delivered by Deacon. The words of assurance will be delivered by Cindy, and our opening hymn as we are climbing Jacob's ladder is number 454 in your red hymnal. Our gospel readings will be from Samuel chapter 8, verses 4 through 20, again by friends, followed by a commentary from Pastor Cindy. Again, we'll have a song from the MoCo cast, Opening for a Princess, and our second gospel reading will be Samuel 1, chapter 16, verses 8 through 11. Again, another commentary by Pastor Cindy, and then the MoCo cast will return performing Shy. Part 3, Isaiah 42, 1 through 9, is our third gospel reading, again delivered by D. Robbins. And a third commentary by Pastor Cindy. The MoCo cast will then perform Swamps of Home, followed by the pastoral prayer, by Pastor Cindy. And our closing hymn today is Simple Gifts, your red hymnal, chapter 391, all the verses. And our postlude today is Toccata in E minor by Johann Bach, and again performed by Greg Wilder. So now at this time we join our worship service already in progress with words of welcome by Pastor Cindy. Thanks for joining us.
5: This beautiful summer day, please know that no matter who you are or where you are on life's journey, you are welcome here. If you are new with us today, please feel free to fill out a visitor card and place it in the collection basket to let us know if you would like prayers or to be on our e-news list. Today we are so excited that Ed and Tim are back with us from Mexico. Yay! And we also are offering up special prayers for Ruthie, who had some complications with her knee replacement and hopefully is recovering well from surgery. Today we pray for those experiencing health issues, loss, sadness, and other challenges. We also pray for those in the path of war and violence here and around the world. In all things, may we honor God by holding Christ's light out to others. And now in the name of God who blesses us, keeps us, inspires us, and brings us joy, let our service of worship begin.

0: Please join in the call to worship printed in your bulletin. Early each morning, God waits to greet us with joy and wonder. We awake to find ourselves enveloped in grace. During the day, Jesus comes to invite us to serve. We rise for our work and leisure to bring healing and hope to others. In the shadowed evenings of our fears and worries, the Spirit is with us. The light of life shines on us in every moment of every day. The Lord does not see as mortals see. God looks at the heart. Let us come before the Lord, trusting that God chooses not by sight, but by faith. Amen. Call to reconciliation. God longs for us to sit by the still waters of love, but we are too busy stirring up trouble with our actions, with our words, with our inability to be God's children. Let us bring our prayers to the one who will restore us with goodness and mercy as we pray together, saying, one thing we know, listener to our hearts, you are the one who sends us on and waits for us at the destination. One thing we know, healer of our lives, when we find ourselves in valleys veiled in shadows, you are walking alongside us, even though we may never notice. One thing we know, comforter of our souls, when we are weakened by the burdens of our lives, you come to us to rest, your strengthening peace upon us. One thing we know, God in community, holy in one, once we could not see you in every moment, but now our eyes are opened wide, and so we pray together, saying, our Father who art in heaven, hallowed be thy name, thy kingdom come, thy will be done, on earth as it is in heaven. Give us this day our daily bread, and forgive us our sins as we forgive those who sin against us. Lead us not into temptation, but deliver us from evil. For thine is the kingdom and the power and the glory forever. Amen. Prayer of forgiveness. Holy One, we sit in the ashes of our hopes, but you see us as your beloved children. We pay strict attention to all who break the rules, but ignore the grace which is poured out upon us. We try to box you in with boundaries we can manage, but you continue to burst forth to bring newness into the world. Have mercy on us and open our eyes to your presence among us. As you look at our hearts, may we see others in a different way, not as enemies or strangers, but sisters and brothers of the same family. Amen.
1: Friends, the Spirit of God has come upon us, bringing hope, life, and forgiveness for each person. Now let us be renewed as God's children, sent to bring the good news to everyone we meet. Amen. And now let us rise and join in singing hymn number 454 in the red hymnal, verses 1, 2, and 4. We are climbing Jacob's ladder.

0: Well, friends, today we are thrilled to welcome our MoCo campers performing three selections from this year's production, Once Upon a Mattress. This parody of Hans Christian Andersen's Princess and the Pea highlights the triumph of individuality and courage and love over the wiles of her protective mother. Princess Winifred, a brash and unconventional swamp princess, answers a call for brides, for the bachelor to end all bachelors, the agreeable but coddled Prince Dauntless. Unfortunately, his mother, the conniving Queen Agravaine, isn't that a great name? Queen Agravaine wants to keep her son all to herself. So she devises an impossible test for each of her applicants who arrive at the castle door. Now enter Winifred, dripping wet after swimming the moat. Winifred's test embodies new heights of trickery. The queen places a single pea under 10 mattresses and 10 feather beds. Is Winifred sensitive enough to feel the pea? If not, out she goes. But thanks to Winifred's big spirit and authenticity, she does spend a sleepless night on the queen's fluffy tower. Not because of the pea, but because her heart is overflowing with love for Dauntless. Fred, as she's called, succeeds where all the others fail. Not by being who everyone expects a princess to be, but by being quirky, wonderful self. What does all this have to do with the Bible? Just sit tight and you will find out.
1: Okay, we're gonna get into the Bible now. This is Samuel 8, 4 through 20. All the elders of Israel met at Ramah to discuss a certain matter with Samuel. Look, they told him, you are now old, and your sons are not like you. Give us a king to judge us like all the other nations have. Samuel was displeased with their request and went to the Lord for guidance. Do everything they say to do, the Lord replied, for they are rejecting me, not you. They don't want to be their king any longer. Ever since I brought them from Egypt, they have continually abandoned me and followed other gods. And now they are giving you the same treatment. Do as they ask, but solemnly warn them about the way the king will reign over them. So Samuel passed on the Lord's warning to the people who were asking him for a king. But the people refused to listen to Samuel's warning. Even so, we still want a king, they said. We want to be like the nations around us. Our king will judge us and lead us into battle. So Samuel repeated to the Lord what the people had said, and the Lord replied, do as they say and give them a king. Years pass, insult after injury. God finally says to Samuel, I have rejected Saul as king of Israel, so fill your flask with olive oil and go to Bethlehem. Find a man named Jesse who lives there, for I have selected one of his sons to be my king.
0: In today's play, Prince Dauntless desperately wants to fall in love and take a wife. His clinging mother, Queen Agravaine, wants anything but. As the kingdom advertises for candidates, Agravaine keeps devising impossible tests that disqualify every princess who applies, 12 of them in all. She knows who fits the job description. Just like those Israelites, she knows what's right. The search will be entirely on her terms. Well, we'll see how that turns out. Meanwhile, back in the Hebrew scriptures, God is fed up with Israel's first king, Saul. Despite this people's insistence on a monarchy so they can, quote, be like everyone else, God knew the plan was a bad idea from the start. Sure, Saul was incredibly tall, strong, and handsome, right out of central casting, just what a proper king should be. But Saul quickly succumbed to the allure of power, ignoring God's commandments and filling the kingdom with corruption. Silence. At the end of his rope, God calls Samuel, Israel's top prophet, to go to the house of Jesse in Bethlehem and anoint a new king. This time I will show you who meets my qualifications, God declares.

0: The next reading is 1 Samuel 16, 8 through 11. Samuel did as the Lord instructed. When he arrived at Bethlehem, the elders of the town came trembling to meet him. "What's wrong?" they asked. "Do you come in peace?" "Yes," Samuel replied. "I have come to sacrifice to the Lord. Purify yourselves and come with me to the sacrifice." Then Samuel performed the purification rite for Jesse and his sons and invited them to the sacrifice too. When they arrived, Samuel took one look at Eliab, Jesse's oldest son, and thought, "Surely this is the Lord's anointed." But the Lord said to Samuel, "Don't judge by his appearance or height, for I have rejected him. The Lord doesn't see things the way you see them. You will judge by outward appearance, but the Lord looks at the heart." Then Jesse told Abinadab to step and walk in front of Samuel. But Samuel said, "This is not the one the Lord has chosen." Next, Samuel summoned Shimeah, but Samuel said, "Neither is this the one the Lord has chosen." In the same way, all seven of Jesse's sons were presented to Samuel. But Samuel said to Jesse, "The Lord has not chosen any of these." Then Samuel asked, "Are these all the sons you have?" "There is still the youngest," Jesse replied, "but he's out in the fields watching the sheep and goats." "Send him at once," Samuel said. "We will not sit down to eat until he arrives." So Jesse sent for him. He was small, dark, and handsome, with beautiful eyes. And the Lord said, "This is the one. Anoint him."
1: Over the mountains, across the plains, and out of the swamps comes Winifred, otherwise known as Fred, who, dripping wet after swimming the castle moat, presents herself as a candidate for marriage. Prince Dauntless is immediately enchanted. She is certainly not what anyone expects in a princess. She is loud and brash and opinionated, not what anyone expects. Queen Agravaine has clearly met her match. Will Fred defy expectations, pass the queen's test, and win the prince's heart? Meanwhile, little David has been summoned out of the fields by his father Jesse. David may be young and last in line, but he too is spunky. Compared to the mighty Saul, he is the last person anyone would choose for Israel's commander-in-chief. But remember, God doesn't judge people by their facade. God doesn't see things the way we see them, by their outward appearance. God sees into the heart. Could David be that great king, the one from whom the King of Kings will eventually be descended? As David stands among his brothers, Samuel takes the flask of olive oil he brought with him and anoints David. And the Spirit of the Lord came powerfully upon him from that day on.
2: Again, the MoCo cast will join us for a performance of the song Shy.

0: The next Bible passage is Isaiah 42, 1 through 9. Here is my servant whom I uphold, my chosen one in whom my soul delights. I will put my spirit on him, and he will bring justice to the nations. He will not cry out or raise his voice, not make his voice heard in the streets. A bruised reed he will not break, and a smoldering wick he will not extinguish. He will faithfully bring forth justice. He will not grow weak or discouraged before he has established justice on earth. In his law, the islands will put their hope.
1: So why are stereotypes so powerful? Why are labels so prevalent and forceful throughout history? Social scientists say they serve as cognitive shortcuts, things that enable us to process social information quickly. Sure, they can aid in decision making, but at what cost? They inevitably lead to blunders, injustices, and most of all, lost opportunities. And that is putting it mildly. God is in the market for a prophet, one who will lead the Israelites out of slavery and into the promised land. Would a baby floated down the Nile in a basket and raised in Pharaoh's household be the candidate we would choose? Moses is the last person any self-respecting deity would select for the liberation of Israel. Right? God is in the market for a new king, one who will lead Israel with a strong and righteous hand. Would a scrawny little shepherd boy from the backwaters of Bethlehem be the candidate we would choose? David is the last person any self-respecting deity would select for the leadership of his kingdom. Right? Now Israel is in the market for another king, a Messiah, a suffering servant, a chosen one who will bring justice to all the nations. Is an impoverished, illegitimate child born in a stable in Bethlehem the candidate we would choose? Jesus is the last person any self-respecting deity would select for the salvation of humankind. Right? The royal house of Samarkand is in the market for a princess to marry Prince Dauntless. Is a drippy, gawky, loud, opinionated princess from the swamp the candidate we would choose? Winifred is the last woman any self-respecting prince would select for his bride. Right? Friends, God has an exquisitely simple message for us today, one that will be increasingly relevant as the year unfolds. Be careful who you put your trust in. God is crystal clear. It is the people we least expect that actually get the job done. No matter who they are or where they come from, even from a swamp they call home.

Thank you so, so much. And now, let's pray. Source of all truth, stand with me in the light of my own being. Lift away the masks I've worn to hide, to please, or protect. Grant me the courage to speak with honesty, to act with unwavering integrity, and to love without disguise. Let my life be a living testament to you and to the beauty and freedom of being wholly, unapologetically.

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us pray, with you as our shepherd, and by sharing our gifts, we can indeed anoint others with grace, prepare feasts for the hungry, welcome the stranger, and love those we consider our enemies. Bless these gifts and use our lives for others, we pray. Amen. And now, friends, let us remain standing for hymn number 391, Simple Gifts.

I did want to announce that Sharon Stone, the daughter of Doris Holbrook, reached out to let the church know of Doris's passing earlier this month. Doris was a beloved longtime member of this church, and the family is just planning a private service at this time. But Doris lived at Maplewood, and she was 101 years old. Our wonderful Stephen minister, Lois Mary, cared for Doris for the last 5 years, correct? Something like that. Lois visited her every week, and I can tell you from her days at American House, she was a very, very special person. So prayers for Sharon and her family, and praise for a long life well lived. Any other announcements? Should I mention that the next Beauty of the Earth, which is like our outing club adventure, is blueberry picking and rural landscapes. And the date of that is Sunday, August 9th in Acworth. Kathy Halverson and Dave are going to be leading that. And if you need any more information, you can get that from the insert in the bulletin. And from the Creation Justice Team, for everyone concerned about the pollution and public health problems caused by single-use plastic bags, we highly recommend reading Bettina Beffa Negrini's article, One Small Bag, One Big Impact, a call for plastic-free checkout in New Hampshire. And you can see a link for that, again, in the announcement page on the bulletin. I must say, my daughter has finally arrived home after a 10,000-mile, two-month trip with her family to all the national parks. And this was a sabbatical for her, and as an environmental journalist, she is planning to write lots and lots about this trip, both her incredible pride for our national park system. It is really a wonder to behold, and we should all be really proud of this. It was interesting as I joined her in Utah to see people from all around the world visiting these parks in amazement that this country is so vast and beautiful. So she is home safe and sound. I will be heading back up to the lake for a little bit more time. So we've got some fabulous Pulpit Supply preachers coming in. Don't miss church just because I'm not here. And Greg and I and the staff are working really hard on great things happening in the fall. Any other announcements? Then, my friends, as we leave this place, may God bless you and keep you. May God's face shine upon you and be gracious unto you and give you peace this day and forevermore. Amen. And thank you again, Moco.

As our postlude concludes, Toccata in E minor by Johann Sebastian Bach, performed by Dr. Greg on our beautiful. We thank each of you for being part of our radio listening audience. 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The United Church of Christ is an open and affirming church where no matter where you are or who you are in life's journey, you're welcome here. 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This is Chuck Hanna, your Sunday morning radio host from the United Church of Christ. Thank you for joining us.

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1: Hollywood problem too, an everyone problem. How is this not a monopoly?
2: I'm here to announce a lawsuit that I've filed and that a coalition of 12 states have filed challenging the proposed merger.
1: Some of the people claiming that were state attorneys general.
3: When fewer films are available, theaters may be forced to raise ticket prices to remain viable, and Arizona consumers bear those costs.
1: For the first time since this deal was greenlit, a judge tapped the brakes. ABC's Peter Haralambos has been keeping track of all this for us. Peter, first up, will you refresh me on this deal? Like, why should Americans care about it? And then why are there like legal questions about it?
4: Yeah, Brad, if this deal goes through, not only would it be one of the largest media companies in the United States, but according to the attorneys general who brought this lawsuit to challenge it, it would really be a loss for consumers. They argue by combining two of the big five legacy studios, you're just going to have too much media under one roof.
1: Right, we're actually going to pause it right here because we are up against our final break. But when we come back, we'll talk more about the implications of several brands under one umbrella. That's after the break.
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0: from ABC News. I'm Mike Dubusky. All options remain on the table for Iran, according to the White House, after a report found the president was considering standing down on a major military escalation.
1: The New York Times reporting Trump fears a major escalation could widen the war and drain the already diminished stockpiles of defensive weapons like the Patriot missile batteries.
0: ABC's chief global affairs anchor Martha Raddatz. Today marks 100 days until the midterm elections, and Maine Democrats have only just this weekend selected their replacement for Graham Plattner. ABC's Jay O'Brien says his name is Troy Jackson.
2: A logger and the former state Senate president, Jackson launched a failed campaign for governor this year. Now he's hoping to pick up Plattner's progressive working class mantle, challenging the state's longtime Republican Senator Susan Collins in a contest that could decide control of the Senate.
0: Meanwhile, a federal appeals court this weekend rejected the Trump administration's attempt to restrict mail-in voting ahead of the midterms. There are growing protests in Madison, Wisconsin, after a police officer was caught on video shooting and killing 38-year-old Corey Ruiz. His mother spoke to reporters.
3: He loved his daughter. He loved his family. He did not deserve to be taken out like that. Mm-hmm. They took my baby from me.
0: Police say they were responding to reports of a man checking car door handles and that Ruiz had a knife. More than 1.1 million acres have been burned by wildfires in Washington and Oregon, officials now say. And a man is still on the run in Germany after allegedly driving a car into a crowd of people at a pride parade.
4: A massive search is underway now in Berlin to find one or more people suspected of attacking a crowd at a pride event in the middle of the city. One person killed, several still fighting for their lives.
0: ABC's Britt Clennett on the foreign desk. 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
0: Will the Federal Reserve raise interest rates when it meets this week?
7: Most economists say no, instead expecting the central bank to hold its benchmark rate steady, even as the Iran war pushes oil prices higher. Look, higher energy prices can eventually show up everywhere, from the gas pump to shipping to jet fuel and even store shelves, complicating the Fed's fight over inflation. All of this uncertainty is also having an impact on the housing market. New numbers from Freddie Mac show the average rate on a 30-year fixed mortgage ticked up to 6.58% this week, from 6.55% last week.
0: ABC's Rena Roy. The State Department tells ABC News it's aware of reports of a missing American woman in Grenada. The North Carolinian woman, identified as Elizabeth Waddell, reportedly disappeared last week after going for a swim. Family friend Amanda Romano Harmon making this plea to anyone with information about her disappearance.
8: If you have any information, no detail is too small. We are trying not to leave any stone unturned.
0: Early this morning in Chicago, at least six people were injured, two of them critically, when an assailant opened fire on a crowd. Police say this all played out just after 2 a.m. in the Humboldt Park neighborhood. And in Seattle, police are looking for two base jumpers described as white men in their 20s who allegedly leapt off the Space Needle this weekend. I'm Mike Dubusky, ABC News.
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17: Welcome to Motley Fool Hidden Gems Investing. I'm Travis Hoyam, joined today by Lou Whiteman and Jason Hall. And guys, we got to talk about the big story of the week. That is Alphabet, their spending plans, and the implication on trillions of dollars of value of market cap out there. The big thing, I was looking at what the stock has done over the past week or so, and since early Monday morning, shares are actually down 11%. So this is a pretty big move for a lot of people who have this in their portfolio, whether it's through an index or through the individual shares. But Lou, the big story here was that the core business is doing okay, but they're spending even more than expected on this AI build out, and they're now free cash flow negative, which is a huge change for them historically.
18: Yeah. So look, I'd say the core business is doing better than okay, right? The cloud revenue is up 82%.
17: The cloud revenue is doing amazing.
18: Yeah.
17: But you know, search, the growth rate is slowing a little bit. YouTube was a little bit weaker than it's been in the past. So I'm saying those other businesses that actually drive the cash flow.
18: And look, the spending part, you're right. The spending is what we got to focus on. And I think that spending is fine until it's not. I don't think the market is really trading off on this spending number. This was telegraphed. It's not great that we're going into free cash flow negative, but right now there needs to be an answer of one of two questions. And Alphabet doesn't seem to have an answer to either. One is, when will all this spending turn into a return on invested capital, mm-hmm. or when will it slow down? And right now, both of those, the answer is eventually. Okay. Let me paint the bear picture here. And I don't know if I necessarily believe this, but I think this is what's weighing on markets right now. We tend to think of Alphabet as a great capital allocator, but massive cash generation covers up a lot of sins. There is a whole website called Killed by Google that lists more than 300 things Google has tried and failed. Some we remember, Google Plus, Google Reader. I still miss Google Reader, but most we don't. What's the difference between Google Reader and AI? Google Reader didn't cost all that much money. Yeah. None of this mattered relative to the cash that they were generating. What's different now is this latest product, this latest initiative is consuming all of the cash they're making and more. I don't think the AI initiative is going to go the way of Google Reader, but anything short of a massive, return on invested capital over time has been 15%. They got to make a lot of money on this or they need to slow spending. And I think that's sort of what investors are grappling with right now.
17: Yeah. Jason, do you look at this and see more risk in Alphabet? Because obviously the market has got more questions today after earnings than they did a week ago. But you can make an argument on both sides of this.
19: Yeah. And I think largely, and for the record, I own some NVIDIA, but in terms of like the real hyperscaler businesses, Alphabet is the only one that I own individual shares of. And I think looking at that negative free cash number, the fact that they are deploying so much CapEx, there's a lot of bullishness there for me because it's happening at the same. This is not like there's a collapse in operating cash flow. Everything else is working fine. Google search, despite some deceleration there, despite the reality that we know that people are using LLMs now, including, OpenAI and Claude for more search related things. We know that the ad revenue is holding up very well for Google search. YouTube is helping drive some of that, but YouTube is also doing good. Again, like I said, not great, but doing good. And look at Google Cloud. Revenue almost doubled in that business. The kind of more AI focused specific part of that was up like triple. So that part of the business is going gangbusters. This is a time for a company that's generating this much free cash flow to be doing this because it is so central in what their future is. Talk about killed by Google, other capital allocation decisions, you know, other bets they've made that didn't work out. Yes, this is expensive, but it's also in their wheelhouse. This is a company that they know how to build and run this infrastructure. So I'm certainly less concerned about making bad decisions. This is something that they almost don't have a choice but to do. I also think, looking at the strength of the balance sheet, well over $120 billion in net cash, $242 billion in cash and equivalents at the end of the quarter versus $117 billion in debt. I promise you, by the end of the year, there will be less cash and there will be more debt. But that's okay. There's still plenty of margin in this business to spend right now. And bringing more supply online, I think, Travis, is so critical right now. What we're hearing from the enterprise is finding return on the AI spend is getting harder because it's getting more expensive, not because it's not helping businesses become more efficient and better. It's getting more expensive because there's so much more demand than supply is being brought online right now. And Alphabet is trying to solve the part of that equation that it can. And it can be fine with prices coming down.
17: You teased the prisoner's dilemma I want to get to in just a moment. Before we get to the next piece, I do want to highlight that over the past year, Alphabet has recognized $151.6 billion in non-operating income. That is the paper profits from investments that they made in SpaceX and Anthropic. So to add to everything that they have going for them from an infrastructure standpoint, from a distribution standpoint, you know, you can critique lots about Alphabet's business, but they have also made massive investments in some of the most successful startups in the past 20 years. So just wanted to highlight that as well. I wanted to turn this to Jason. You talked a little bit about the debt piece. Debt is interestingly not as much of a problem for Alphabet as it is even for some of the other big tech companies. I mean, Amazon is really adding to their debt load. Oracle, it's starting to be a bigger and bigger problem. Some of their debt now trades with an 8% yield. Those yields are going up. Their stock is going down. That's going to make it harder to finance a lot of these projects. But the other piece that came up in Alphabet's earnings report and the conference call was, hey, we're going to actually sign some deals with some of these third parties. We call them NeoClouds, who are going to be able to take on some of this compute that we're constrained on right now. And we'll sign some short-term deals. But those NeoClouds, that may be short-term demand, but they're taking out a lot of debt to be able to finance that. So when we look across this landscape, are those NeoClouds, is that a position of strength, or is that something that you worry about when you go, okay, great, you have a bunch of demand for the next year or two while Alphabet builds out these huge data centers, but what happens then?
19: So for those that don't know, the NeoClouds, companies like CoreWeave, that was a big IPO recently, and then you've got Iren and Nebius as some other ones. What's happening right now, I think, is really good for them because they need revenue. They need to be right in the middle of this growth, but maybe not so much when Alphabet starts bringing more of the capacity that they're spending on online. So instead of sending that capacity over to these other companies, the NeoClouds, they can bring it back in. But also adding that supply could result in prices coming down. And these companies are more leveraged. They are very concentrated. This is their business. They're being built on the thesis of AI demand continuing to grow. They don't have optionality. And what we've seen is the businesses that are more pure plays, when we do go through these kind of boom and bust phases, even if there's not a bust, even if demand for AI compute doesn't fall, it can continue to grow, it can just kind of soften a little bit, we could see these companies struggle because pricing comes down and now they can't live because their marginal costs are higher than an Alphabet.
18: I don't know what I think of any one of these NeoClouds. I don't really want to invest in them, but I am more bullish on cloud capacity than I am even the hyperscaler models, right? We've talked about this before, but I am convinced that most of the economic value that comes out of AI is not going to come from the frontier models. In fact, I'm a little afraid that these science projects that are consuming so much of the capital will never pay for themselves. But there are, what, 2.5 million open source models out there. Not all of them are good. Not all of them are safe. But I do think most of the economic value, most of like the business processes are going to fall onto those and not these frontier science projects. And we need data capacity for that. So if it's not ideal if Alphabet's need for neocloud capacity is temporary, but I think there are plenty more. I know of hedge funds that are building data centers right now. If AI plays out the way we think it is, there's going to be a lot of need for this capacity, and there's going to be a lot of people to fill it.
19: Right, last quick point I just want to make is AI is software. Software is massively deflationary. Software has been massively successful and profitable, but not for everybody, right? So that's kind of at the heart of how this is going to potentially play out for these marginal players.
17: I wanted to end with this, and that is what I think we've been kind of alluding to, which is a bit of a prisoner's dilemma. You know, Jason talked about it. You've got to invest in this if you're Alphabet. You've got to invest in it. And if you're almost any one of these hyperscalers, if you're a neocloud, you've got to take on debt to be able to fund this because that's your business. But when you look at the market's reaction recently, it's telling us that investors want a return. And eventually, if you're issuing debt, if you're issuing equity, it matters what your stock price is. So Alphabet's down 11% over the past 5 days. Oracle's down 64% since they announced that deal with OpenAI for $300 billion worth of remaining performance obligations. So quickly, guys, Lou, I'm going to start with you. Who blinks first in this and maybe gets rewarded by the market and says, you know what, we're not going to spend more like Alphabet has done both of the last two quarters. We're actually going to spend a little less. We're going to increase that cash flow.
18: I think Apple already did, and they have been rewarded. I actually think Microsoft is probably the one that says anything because they can sort of say we have other irons in the fire, so they can kind of, that they have a better escape route.
17: And Satya has been pretty loud about saying, hey, we got to do something a little different.
18: But Travis, who blinked? The consumers, the consumer of AI is already blinking.
17: Well, say, what do you mean by that?
18: Well, just, we are already hearing moaning about token maxing and all of this. This is the beginning of it. This is, you know, just the, we're not going to pay this. We're not here yet, but that's where the blink starts.
17: Well, we'll see who the market rewards if there is a pullback in some of this AI spending in the future. When we come back, we're going to talk about some updates from Elon Musk's companies. You're listening to Motley Fool Hidden Gems Investing.
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17: Welcome back to Motley Fool Hidden Gems Investing. The first of Elon Musk's major companies reported earnings this week, so that's Tesla. Shares are down 18% in about the past week and are actually down 36% from their high late in 2025. Lou, when you looked at their results, what did you see?
18: First of all, this is still at its core an automotive business. And automotive, automotive is looking more like an automotive business every day. They've always had absurdly high margins for a car maker. No longer. Automotive margins were down to 1.4%, which, hey, you know what? This is why I don't want to buy automakers, because that's kind of how the business is supposed to work. What's going on here? It's spending. And on one hand, we knew it was coming. On the other hand, it's really, really bad just to see it play out. It almost seems like they're in liquidation mode in the auto business. What happened there? Auto profits were up 1% despite deliveries up 35%. That's not margins. That's raw numbers. So they moved 35% more metal, but the profit only barely nudged. It was basically the same profit they made a quarter ago.

0: Like Tesla has been saying, this is going to be an era of spending. Okay. They are building out robotics. They're building out AI. It's all these things that investors are focused on. I don't think anyone's really looking at the car company anymore. The issue here is the CapEx was actually under plan for the second straight quarter, but they held their full year CapEx guidance steady. If they underspent in the first and second quarter and still intend to spend what they were going to for the full year, that implies that we've only just begun. The ramp is only beginning. So more spending is in our future.
1: Yeah. So we talked about Alphabet increasing their spending, but they're using operating cash flow to do it. The challenge here for Tesla is they don't have the same operating cash flow to be able to fund this spending. Jason, the other piece that caught my eye is the robotaxi business for years has been sort of the future of Tesla. They had a chart in their earnings report, in their shareholder letter, that showed that the growth of miles per week is slowing. They are expanding to more cities, but where does that sit in your mind?
2: Yeah, it's an interesting kind of conundrum. You know, they're standing up manufacturing line for robotaxi, and at the same time, those problems are happening. But one thing that I did notice is that they are selling more full self-driving, right? That number jumped a ton. And I think you have to look at full self-driving and robotaxi kind of combined, because the thinking about like the technology and what can it accomplish. But at the same time, there is that slowing metric with robotaxi. They're in seven cities now. It is expanding. I didn't think they would be in seven cities by this point. I do think that the risk to start building standalone robotaxis is a risk that the business absolutely has to take. I also think we have to look at Tesla Semi too. As much as everything that's happened with the, you know, retiring their two original EV models to shift that line over to build robots, Tesla Semi could be a sleeper hit for them, because we've heard from a lot of these large enterprise trucking businesses that are using it and kind of the beta testing that love it, and they are going to buy it. So maybe that's a bigger part of the business's future, probably in the near term, even than robotaxi will be.
1: Yeah, the other thing they have coming is they're changing the Fremont plant over to the Optimus robot. So yeah, we'll see what that looks like. I want to see Lou buy a robot and see what he does with it. But we'll see.
0: By the way, they said the S curve is going to be, because everything with Tesla is always an S curve.
2: Right.
0: But the first part of it is going to be really, really, really drawn out. So I don't think they were telegraphing us that we should put that into our earnings estimate anytime soon.
1: Wow. I just want to be able to get one and test it out, see if it can mow the lawn for me or pick up after the kids.
2: I think there's these two camps on robotics, right? There's the purpose-built robot that's basically an arm and some optics, and that's what's worked really well in industrial settings. And everybody screams from the rooftops that humanoid robots are a terrible idea and they don't work. And I think that's true in the wild, but I do think that there are like more controlled industrial environments that might become mixed environments with people and humanoid robots, where there could be some real success. And we're going to find out, right? We're absolutely going to find out. But it's going to be years before we really know if they're going to deliver anything close to the promises.
1: Yeah, and they are testing some of these things in factories. I know BMW is always one that's kind of early on. As someone who worked in a factory for a while, I always have questions about how many more robots you can have in factory. And that was 20 years ago. It was the people were there to fix the robots that broke.
2: Right.
1: But I did want to touch on SpaceX as well, because SpaceX is Elon Musk's other company. And Lou, I think the idea here is that they will eventually merge these two. The challenge is if you own shares of Tesla, because you're eventually going to merge with SpaceX, SpaceX's shares are down 44% from that IPO price. This seems like a strange position for these companies to be in, because the operations aren't going great at Tesla right now. And SpaceX, which is the new story, is seeing its stock fall.
0: After jumping up, but yes, slow down here. It's been 6 weeks. We'll see. Look, we know more than half of
1: IPOs. We want to jump to conclusions here, Lou.
0: I think it makes sense to merge them, because nobody's really buying a car company or an AI company. They're buying this belief that Elon Musk can create economic value over time. So why have two competing tickers? So that's the, I think, bull case for a merger. Look, most IPOs trade down in the first year. I think everything is on steroids with SpaceX right now. It's so visible. I think that we were really surprised that the stock didn't jump on the triple Q inclusion. That was because the counterparties that had to sell those shares front ran it. That's why the stock jumped up. I sort of think it's trading down now because people are front running the lockup expirations. Give this time to settle out and see where we are. We need to stop. As someone who is super focused on the day-to-day move, I say we have to stop focusing on the day-to-day move.
2: Yeah, I think the declining stock price probably just helps provide some justification to merge these two businesses, because Elon Musk has to have lots of things to do. And if you have lots of things to do in one business, then it's a lot easier for the market. But I think the problem is, how does the market value that very complex business if the narrative of growth is not driving it? That's the risk.
1: Yeah, I think we can all see this coming, but we'll see when it actually comes to fruition. When we come back, we're going to see how well Lou and Jason can value stocks. 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
16: Welcome back to Motley Fool, Hidden Gems Investing. In this segment, we like to have a little fun with investing. This week, we're going to play a little game called The Price is Right. Lou and Jason are going to try to guess the market cap of the company that I'm going to give them a few metrics for. So we're going to start with the first company. I'm going to give you the industry as well. I'm going to just say broadly, this is a manufacturing company that manufactures high-tech stuff. All these companies are going to be companies that everybody knows. So maybe this will give it away a bit. But I want you to guess the market cap in the company if you can. So the revenue for this company over the past 12 months is $140 billion. The compound annual growth rate over the past 5 years is 23%. So pretty good growth rate. And the operating profit is 56%. I will also say they have net cash of $80 billion on the balance sheet. Jason, if you're looking at a company like this, where do you think it's valued at?
9: I'm going to guess it's worth about $675 billion because I think I might know the company you're talking about.
16: Okay, Lou?
17: $675 billion?
16: I like the specificity with the 75 there.
17: Wait, you said $140 billion in
16: $140 billion in revenue.
17: Gosh, I'm going to go higher.
16: Okay.
17: You said high-tech manufacturing, which I think is so it's probably something caught up with the AI boom. So I'm just going to slap a $1 trillion valuation or whatever this is.
16: This is a $2.2 trillion company. The company in question is Taiwan Semiconductor.
9: TSMC.
16: Manufacturing company. Much more valuable than, I don't know if that's what you had in your mind, Jason.
9: But, I was thinking ASML, but ASML's revenue is about half that. That was my miss.
16: Really, getting to the point where they're pretty high multiples. I remember a few years ago when the AI boom started, TSMC was trading for like 9-10 times earnings and had a 50% net income margin. So a pretty solid multiple expansion for them. Okay, second company is another manufacturing company, a little less high tech, but we have revenue of $100 billion. The growth rate is slower, 2% growth rate over the past 3 years. Operating margin over the past 12 months is 4%, and it's actually in decline. A little bit of cash on the balance sheet, but nothing really notable. Where would you value this company at? Lou.
17: Oh.
16: $100 billion in revenue.
17: But it's declining margins and it's not tech. Gosh, watch, it's going to be Tesla or something, but I'll say $500 billion.
9: Yeah, I'll say $501 billion.
16: Still highly
17: Tesla,
16: valued,
17: isn't it?
16: This is Tesla.
17: I knew it was Tesla.
16: $1.3 trillion valuation.
9: It felt like Tesla, right?
17: Yeah, I knew you were going to do that.
9: Travis was going to 4D chess us on that one, though.
17: Yeah. Yeah, right. you're right, Jason, doing the Price is Right thing. Just go a dollar up.
16: I have one more manufacturing company here that I wanted to touch on. Again, a company that you guys know. Revenue, I think higher than both of the companies that we talked about previously, $185 billion. Operating margin is a little lower at 1%, but the growth rate is a little bit higher, about 8% compound annual growth rate over the past 5 years. And those are the metrics I'm going to give you.
9: What was the operating margin you gave?
16: Operating margin is 1%, and I think rising just slightly.
9: Lou, you got to go first again.
17: This is either, how much revenue?
16: 185.
17: I don't know. I'm going to guess this is Ford Motor Company, but I don't know what its market cap is. $65 billion, but it's probably not even Ford, Jason, so think of something else.
9: That kind of sounds right-ish. That kind of sounds right-ish.
17: Those operating margins, it feels auto.
16: I will give you this one, Lou. It is GM.
9: GM.
16: I should have given you the cash flow, the free cash flow margin, which is 8%. So a little bit higher there. That may have tripped you up, but only a $70 billion market cap for General Motors.
13: So I got the good finance business.
17: I got the company wrong and still almost got the market cap right. So I'm a double idiot.
16: All right. This is, I would say, a technology company. Revenue is $6.5 billion, compounding annual growth rate over the past 5 years, 15%. Free cash flow margin is 17%. What are your guesses on the valuation of this company? $6.5 billion worth of revenue, Jason.
13: God, that could be 100 different companies.
17: Yeah, that could be almost any company.
16: That's, yes. It could be almost any company, but how would you value the company is the question of the day.
13: Yeah. So what was the margin?
16: Free cash flow margin is 17%.
13: $6 billion in revenue?
16: Yep. Six and a half.
13: I'm going to go with $80 billion market cap.
16: $80 billion market cap. Okay, Lou?
17: $1. Because I don't think
13: this price is right. Me here for
16: just,
13: sure.
16: Yeah. Just under.
17: I don't think this is. This feels AI affected, not AI aided. For some reason, just the way you're talking. So I don't know. $40 billion.
16: Okay, this is a $5 billion company. The company in question is Lyft.
13: Lyft.
16: Much stronger revenue growth than you would think with a company that's trading for, I think right now, 4x free cash flow.
13: Right.
16: So there are, we talk about, you know, a lot of these highly valued companies in the market, but there are also just complete barbells where there's really very lowly valued companies.
13: Well, that's it. And I was going on the other end of the barbell where it was trading for, you know, closer to 10x sales. That's entirely what I was thinking.
16: Yeah, exactly. So that's going to be the question here. Is this a highly valued company or a lowly valued company? Here's another tech company for you. Company has $5 billion worth of revenue, so a little less than the company we just talked about. The growth rate's a little higher. Five-year growth rate, 27.6% on a compound annual basis. Free cash flow margin is 52%, though. So high free cash flow margin. What do you think the value of this $5 billion revenue company is? Lou.
17: I'm going to go high again here, Jason, so you can undercut me. I'm going to say $250 billion.
16: Okay.
13: I'm going to say 50.
16: $50 billion. You are both low. The company is Palantir.
13: Holy cow.
16: Has a $300 billion market cap. This is one that I always go back and look at. You know, it is a company that I'm looking at too highly valued right now. And you go, well, you still have Palantir trading for, you know, 55x sales, which is down 50% from when it was well over 100x sales. Okay, here's another.
17: We should do a tangent on them sometime, Travis, but not now. But yeah,
16: maybe we should have a full show on Wednesday for that.
13: Yeah.
16: Okay, here's another tech company. Revenue $215 billion. Compound annual growth rate over the past. Let's do 10 years. Let's take some lumpiness out of it. 23% compound annual growth rate. Free cash flow margin is 22%. Operating margin is 41%. How would you value a company? $215 billion in revenue. Jason, you're up first.
13: Oh, that's $2 trillion.
16: So $2 trillion is the guess. Lou?
17: That's $3 trillion. I don't know.
16: $3 trillion. You have $1.5 trillion for the company, Meta Platforms.
13: Meta. Yeah.
16: The growth rate is a little goofy there because you do have that pandemic impact. So only a 12% growth rate over the past 5 years. Maybe could have tripped you up with a little.
13: Well, there's a little bit of a bull case right now for Meta that it's pretty cheap.
16: And on a historical basis, that is true. 18 times forward earnings, 22 times trailing earnings. Okay, I want to give you one last one. This, I would say, is a technology company as well. Revenue, $2.4 billion. So the smallest company that we've talked about from a revenue perspective. But one of the faster growing, five-year compound annual growth rate is 54%. The free cash flow margin is 3.4%. So relatively low margin, but high growth business. Revenue, $2.4 billion. What do you think for valuation? Jason, you're first.
13: I mean, this sounds a lot like a Datadog, but that revenue seems a little bit low. I'm going to go with $50
16: billion. $50 billion, Lou?
13: $50 billion, yeah.
17: I'm going over. I don't know how much over. $150
16: billion. $150 billion. You can buy this company today for $7.6 billion. The company is Hims & Hers.
13: Oh, okay.
16: So
18: There you go.
17: All right. Well, that's a little.

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1: Last letter is S.
0: Oh, I got this one.
1: Yeah.
0: Cinnamon rolls.
1: Johnny, you want to tell him or me?
2: Oh, brother.
1: Okay, we're done.
0: How'd I do?
2: Less talking next time.
0: Wow.
3: As always, people in the program may have interest in the stocks they talk about, and The Motley Fool may have formal recommendations for or against, so don't buy or sell stocks based solely on what you hear. All personal finance content follows The Motley Fool's editorial standards and is not approved by advertisers. Advertisements are sponsored content and provided for informational purposes only. To see our full advertising disclosure, please check out our show notes. One of the big earnings reports for this week was Intel. The company reported a $1.8 billion operating profit after reporting periodic, pretty sizable operating losses over the past few years. But Jason, as recently as 2021, the company is regularly generating $4 billion or more in operating profit. And yet the stock is up 330% over the past year and seems to be just on an absolute tear. So what did you see in the numbers?
4: Yeah, so we'll talk about the stock first really quickly. This is a turnaround. This is a government-backed bet on the business turning around. And the real national security interest in having a high bleeding edge domestic company that can meet the semiconductor needs for the U.S. government. And
3: TSMC investing $100 billion doesn't count, because I think their investment in Arizona is up to $100 billion now.
4: Yeah, I mean, it's a start, right? I mean, it really is. It's only just a start. But I think the thing to remember is that the bottom line is that the results aren't that nice little returned operating profit. That didn't come from the pivot. The business still has to demonstrate that it can be a contract foundry. Pat Gelsinger started the company on that track and he got pushed out. It was timing as much as anything. The tailwind of AI, if it had have happened a year sooner, Gelsinger would still be the CEO. But yeah. I think Lip-Bu Tan is a great CEO to drive it, but they have to prove that they've actually turned the business around by manufacturing for contract customers chips off of their foundries, and it's still TSMC and Samsung to a lesser degree, not Intel doing that.
3: Yeah, Lou, the interesting thing is it seems like they're just selling the same stuff they've been selling for a while, just at a higher price.
5: Some of their stuff, you know, and I think that's the interesting thing. The market, you're right, the stock's up huge. Market kind of yawned at these results, which seems appropriate. This kind of felt like held serve. Not wow. Yes, they are getting great pricing for the high end right now. The CPUs for data centers, that is really working. They're also running those fabs as much as possible. So that's, you know, great for margins. But look at that PC business. Remember Wintel? Remember when that's what we looked at? It looks like they are at best losing a bit of share to AMD. They're cutting prices. So this is turning into, you know, their exposure to AI is only going up. You know, you talk about, yes, they are supposed to be our champion. And yes, they have, you know, it's good to have the government in your quarter. But, you know, $20 billion in CapEx sounds like impressive, but that's a third of what TSM is going to spend this year. And Intel is supposedly playing catch up. So I don't know what I think about this for the long term. You know, the funny thing is we are in a world now where I don't think, it's hard to imagine 10 years ago, like it's saying, wow, we'd be in trouble if Intel ceased to exist. That is less true than it was, but they are sort of at least establishing themselves thanks to AI and thanks to the government as a player here, just not the giant.
3: Jason, we've talked a lot about the AI story here today, and This seems like one of those companies where the story is really positive. The way that AI is developing needs more CPUs than it did previously, than kind of the first generation of ChatGPT, things like that. So that's driving part of that demand for data center CPUs from Intel. But the other thing that matters long term, especially for foolish investors, is the operations. At the end of the day, the fundamentals are going to drive a stock. So do you see enough with Intel to even be intrigued by the company, or is this more hype story, you know, like you said, government story than anything else at this point?
4: Yeah, a lot of things are going to happen that are completely outside of Intel's control with AI writ large over the next couple of years to earn the valuation right now. And that's assuming that Intel continues to do everything right. We got like one, here's a thing that's good for Intel. In ASML's earnings, they talked about that the first foundry that's using the high NA machines, ASML's high NA machines for a commercial application instead of just testing is Intel for their 18A chips. They're mm-hmm. using those high NA machines for part of the process. That's a good step, that like indication that they're starting to kind of close the gap between them and TSMC and again, to a lesser degree, Samsung. But there's so much catch up that they need to do. It's really going to be a year from now before we even have evidence that they can be a successful commercial foundry for outsourced business. We don't know that they can do that yet. So this is very much a narrative story. And so much of that is going to mean the tailwinds for AI broadly have to continue blowing because the business doesn't have the fundamental operational results right now to even come close to supporting the stock price.
3: The tension between operations and the story is definitely something we're going to be covering in the AI space over the next year or two, because I know a lot of these things kind of get ahead of themselves. And yeah, sometimes that still undervalues companies. And sometimes it means they get very overvalued. We want to end with stocks on our radar. Jason, you're up first. What are you looking at this week?
4: So I want to throw a business out there that it's a retail business. It's a price leader. It's in a low margin business, but it's excellent at turning inventories. It's growing comps at mid-teens rates, and it's opening new stores at mid-teens rates, has less than 4,000 stores, and management just told us last fall they have a goal to get to 14,000 stores. That's BBB Foods, the Mexican hard discount grocer, trades under the ticker TBBB.
3: Dan behind the glass, what do you think about a Mexican grocery store?
6: I mean, everybody's got to eat, right? Seems like might be a good bet. Is this company going to be spreading into other regions in Latin America?
4: It is focused entirely on Mexico right now. It's a market that the founder and CEO of the business, who's actually not Mexican, but has been in the country for a long time, understands extremely well. And the opportunity is so large there, it makes sense to continue to focus. You can build supply chain. You don't have to deal with crossing borders. You can leverage that. And my favorite thing actually is not just the size opportunity, but the optionality or the fact that it's countercyclical. Everybody needs to eat. They're selling basic needs and they get really good margins through a lot of private labels there.
3: I'm liking what I'm hearing. Maybe we should do a field trip and do a little more research.
4: Let's go.
3: All right, Lou, what are you looking at this week?
5: So Dan, I'm looking at government contractor Booz Allen Hamilton, ticker BAH. Bah. They beat on earnings by 22% despite sales coming in line with expectations. So yeah, the story here is profitability. EBITDA margins up 110 basis points, well ahead of expectations. And for every $1 they billed in the quarter, they booked $1.50 in future business. That is a great telegraphing of growth. Dan, Booz started the year with a disappointing earnings report. They've been bogged down by all the Doge cuts, but look, never in its history as a public company has Booz Allen Hamilton ever traded at such a severe multiple discount to its peers. I don't think the discount holds. Up 13% post earnings, I think there's more to run. It's a really intriguing time for long-term holders to look at Booz Allen Hamilton.
3: Dan, Lou likes to bring these companies that have funny names, and this one is a booze company that doesn't sell booze.
6: Yeah, well, this one is all over the DC area where I live. I'm very familiar with Booz Allen Hamilton, and it is one of those companies where you see the first word, you get excited, and then you're like, Allen, oh man, come on. Yeah, Lou, they've been slashing headcount like crazy in the past year or so. Is this company timed for an upswing?
5: I think it is. I'll tell you, I don't like when headcount falls. I think that was the telegraph that it was going to be a bad quarter because they hire for business. But I'm predicting they're going to start hiring again real soon.
3: Single digit growth rate, but relatively low price to earnings multiple. So very compelling on a valuation standpoint. Okay, Dan, which one of these stocks is going on your watch list?
6: You know, Travis, people got to eat. So we're going to go with BBB.
3: Congratulations to Jason Hall. For Lou Whiteman, Jason Hall, and Dan Boy behind the glass, I'm Travis Hoyam. We'll see you here tomorrow.

0: 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When radio was. 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
5: 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We had a question from Carmen in Hollywood earlier. 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I mentioned Uma. And we did have someone from, I guess, an Uma reseller to say, yes, they have great tech support. So if you need help with that line, you can get it. And I think that that's probably one of the better solutions out there. I mean, it's much cheaper than the AT&T Home Phone Advanced. So, but you do need to bring your own internet connection. Just remember that. Charlie writes in, hey, Amazon, I don't know if you've noticed, started hiding the products I order in confirmation and shipping emails. Instead of naming the item, it says something vague like office product or essential item. So now I have to open up the Amazon app or website to see what's arriving. I place 10 to 15 orders a week. This makes tracking everything much harder. Why is Amazon doing this, and why isn't there a setting to turn it off? Charlie, it's all about the moolah. Amazon does not want third-party systems harvesting its purchase information. Oh, why? Because then those systems can track what people are buying. They can track pricing information, historical prices, all kinds of data on what people are buying on Amazon. And so now they're pushing you to their app to see the details of your orders. And no, it's not ideal at all. It's actually pretty annoying. And I noticed it myself. It was funny. My wife ordered something. It was like hardware for the home being delivered today. I'm like, what the heck is that? And it showed like a little picture of like a screw or something. I'm like, that's odd. And then I got Charlie's email, and I was like, okay, this all makes sense. And I kept getting these things. So yeah, it's all about these third party services that basically parse through people's emails. And, you know, people sign up for these services that look through their email. And that's where these companies, they make money by collecting all this pricing and purchasing information, then selling.

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0: Welcome back to Rich on Tech. Rich DeMuro here, hanging out with you. 888-RICH-101, 888-742-4101. Okay, so this song, you might think of it as a London-centric song or a British song, but this reminds me forever of a Windows launch when they added the start button. And I'm trying to remember, I don't think it was Windows 95. When anyway, that's what I think. Oh, here it is. Windows 95. Yeah, start me up. So there it was. Wow, that's a long time ago. 1995? No way. Come on. Could it really be that old? Yeah, Rolling Stones, start me up. Microsoft reportedly paid $8 to $14 million to use that song in Windows 95. Man, the things that you think of that just randomly come back to you after all these years. 888-RICH-101, 888-742-4101. Got an email from Sherry. I'm a huge fan of the OneTab browser extension. It saves me from having thousands of open tabs and allows me to organize the tabs I want to go back to so I can find them easily when needed. One-tab.com. One-tab.com. Just thought I'd share in case it helps your caller avoid having to purchase more pricey memory. Love your show. Sherry from Irvine. I will link that up in the show notes. Let's go to line one. Pat in Sun Valley. You're on with Rich.
1: Oh, hi, Rich. I was telling your screener, I'm totally blind. And I use Microsoft Word to print my documents.
0: Okay.
1: 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It doesn't work.
0: Uh-oh. Well, that's good. What's changed?
1: I don't know. But Microsoft Word has changed lately. I used to be able to print.

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Welcome back to Rich on Tech. Rich DeMuro here. We're going to open up the feedback in just a moment. But first, I do have one more story I've been promising you. This Amazon rolling out a new Fire TV feature called Adaptive Display. This is an accessibility feature that basically makes the words, the buttons, and the menus on the screen larger and easier to read. But the big difference here is that they're not just zooming in on the entire screen. They're leaving all the movie posters and the artwork the same size, like properly sized, but everything else, like the text, is going to get bigger. So basically, they've made this a proper accessibility feature instead of just saying, hey, let's just zoom in the whole screen. So if you have trouble reading a TV from across the room, or you have limited vision, this is probably something that might interest you. It's available now.

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Take a look at some of those products for your projects. And I can assure you I do, and they do a wonderful, wonderful job. All right, we're talking home improvement. Happy to have your input, your questions. It's 800-823-8255. As you maybe heard on the news, I just heard it on our news, and that is heat wave again is about to hit the eastern half of the United States. Pretty hot and extreme temperatures in the Midwest. All moving to the East Coast, so I guess many of us had pretty good weather in the last month or so, or not in a month, I guess, the last week or two, and maybe got the windows open occasionally, maybe time to shut those babies back and turn the air conditioning on and start managing everything that we managed just a few weeks ago in terms of keeping that temperature right and that humidity level correct at your home. So we can talk about that if you're going to do a little exterior home improvement. And what in the world, it seems like every week there's always a project or two, and just means you got to work a little bit earlier in the day. So we can chat about that, maybe doing a little painting, a little touch up, taking care of some rotted wood. I know I talk about that a lot, too, because quite honestly, when you really start looking, I always look for peeling paint or crack paint. That's usually a really good sign that there's something going on, some moisture issues or something that's rotting that wood out, and that paint film cracks and gives you really a kind of a red flag you need to do something. There's so many really wonderful products out there where you can make that patch, and I'm just not talking the regular patch for the wood. I'm talking like the wood epoxy products, which are really, really good. If you find rotted wood on a door jamb or on the door itself, again, if it's just a little soft, there is a product out there called Liquid Wood, which will... You can brush it on, and it'll be absorbed by the wood, and it'll really actually harden the wood. And maybe you can sand, and maybe you can paint. For a little bit more rot on some of that wood, the wood epoxy and the liquid wood work together very nicely. You can scrape away a lot of the decaying wood, and even if it's a pretty good size depression, you can then put on that liquid wood to create a strong foundation for the patch. And I'll tell you what a difference that makes. And again, it's a patch. It will create good adhesion with the existing wood. It can be drilled. It can be sanded. It can be painted. And probably save you a really big maybe replacement job. Maybe you can buy yourself a few years before that has to be replaced, but I'd certainly take a look at that. It's made by a company called Abitron, and if you're looking for something that requires some

0: girth to the patch. That Wood Epox is probably one of the only products I know that offers that for you. So I just kind of want to mention that as you get out and maybe do a little work on the soffits and the fascia boards or doors and jambs. That's usually where you're going to find some of that wood rot, maybe around windows. You might want to jot the names of those products down. It can really help you on your next home improvement project. All right, let me give you the phone number. You can grab a line. It's 800-823-8255. And Benny, you lead us off. Welcome.
1: Good morning, Gary. How are you today?
0: I'm doing just fine. How are you?
1: I'm great. I just got a big problem with fire ants. I just can't seem to get rid of them in my yard. It just, I can get some chemicals and kind of treat one, and it'll just move over a little bit, but I never can seem to totally get rid of them. Is there anything out there that you know about that will help rid the yard of fire ants?
0: Yeah. Well, I think you just said the answer. You were, and that is, you know, you treat one area and then they just move to another. I really think to really eliminate those, you really need to treat, you know, the entire area. Otherwise, they will, you know, keep moving around. So when you get the fire ant bait and you get it over the entire lawn, this targets the multiple colonies, and you know, you're eliminating them before they can create another mound. So
1: yes.
0: I don't know what type of products you've been using, but fire ants, you know, they're pretty active, as you know, and they love to, you know, they're very active in the morning or later in the day when it kind of starts cooling off a little bit. And I would apply it, you know, that particular chemical as they're actively out there looking for food and different things. So morning, late evening, make sure it doesn't rain for 24 hours, you know, get it down there, you know, it's dry. And then you can also treat the individual mounds at the same time, so you can kind of give it a double whammy, if you will. So it's a comprehensive program, really, to get rid of them, Benny. And
1: yes.
0: You can't really just spot treat them because they're just too active.
1: Boy, they're tenacious, all right.
0: They are.
1: They never give up.
0: Mm-hmm.
1: It's
0: they
1: amazing how. And sometimes you can treat them with one chemical, and pretty soon they seem to get resistant to it, so it doesn't even slow them down.
0: Mm-hmm. Well, yeah, that's why, you know, that's why you got to hit them hard and you got to hit them all over. I mean, that's really the game plan. So,
1: right.
0: Again, you know, when they're active, when it's dry, when it's not going to rain 24 hours, you just do the whole area.
1: Yeah, and when I don't run over them with my lawnmower and scatter them and make
0: right,
1: more of them.
0: Right. Yeah. No, I know. I know they're tough. I know exactly what you're talking about, but I think you just got them. You know, it's so much different than regular, like, sweet ants where you're just baiting and you're letting them take it back to the queen. And if we, you know, eliminate the queen, we pretty much solve our problem. Fire ants are just, you know,
1: right.
0: They're just so aggressive and moving all the time. So I'd try that whole all-encompassing attack on them and see if you have any luck.
1: Okay. Sounds great to me.
0: All right, Benny.
1: Thank
0: good
1: you,
0: luck
1: man.
0: To you.
1: Thank you very you. Much. Have a great day.
0: You do the same, sir. Thank you. All right. And again, that phone number is 800-823-8255. And you can grab a line. Happy to talk about maybe what you're working on. Boy, yesterday we had a good conversation. I don't know about, you know, where you're listening right now, but where I am, we've had a couple of deluges of rainfall. I mean, a lot of rain, just bam, like for an hour. And I was talking about the size of gutters and almost the need, at least at where I am, you're moving up a step to a larger gutter, because this kind of trend has been going on for about 3 years now. I've got a steep roof, spillover over the gutters becoming an issue. The gutters aren't clogged. There's just so much rain. And I'm not saying every day, but I'm just saying when it rains, and they're not all deluges, but we have more of those. You know, we used to always talk about in building and gutters and roofing, that 100-year rain. It seems like we have one every year. And it's getting annoying. It's also, if you're a regular listener, you know how I'm always talking about the need to move the water away from foundations, the need to keep it properly draining away from the foundation. And quite honestly, if you're having deluges of rain and the gutter can't swallow all that rain, it's pouring right on the foundation. Eventually, you create erosion. Even with the gutters, it becomes a big issue. 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Grab a line. Love to talk to you, and we'll continue. You're at home with Gary Sullivan.
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1: All right, back at it we go. We're 21 minutes after the top of the hour, talking a little home improvement. Thanks for joining me. If you got a question regarding your home, grab a line. It's 800-823-8255. Let's go to Brad. Brad, welcome.
7: Hey, how are you? I had a quick question about the wet and forget. Once you apply it and it dries, if in the morning there's dew on it, is the surface slippery?
1: Not that I recall that being a problem. Okay, where are you putting it on?
7: Putting
1: what
7: it
1: are you
7: on
1: putting
7: parts
1: it
7: of
1: on?
7: The driveway. Probably on the parts of the driveway. I've got a flagstone patio, put out there, and I've done that before, and it works there. But I'm just concern that it's kind of that pebble finished driveway. And I'm not sure if it's going to be slick.
8: No, I would say not. I'll tell you what, if you want to know right from the horse's mouth, right from the manufacturers, they have a thing on Facebook called Wet and Forget Crew. And you just post your question and they'll answer it probably within a half hour. But
7: I'll go to that.
8: Yeah, I've used it on driveways and I've used it on sidewalks. It wasn't an exposed aggregate, but it does leave a film, but I don't ever recall it being slippery. And I doubt that it would be, but I'm just not 100% sure.
7: Perfect. All right, well, I appreciate it. Have a great rest of the weekend.
8: All right, you do the same, Brad. Thanks for the call. Appreciate it. All right, and I wonder why more people don't use that product, to be honest with you. It's probably, you know, it costs money. I get it. But so many times, I think we kind of waste our time. Maybe you might be thinking, well, I don't want to waste my money. I'm not saying waste your money. But when you take a pressure washer, and I love my pressure washer, and you go out and you, let's say that driveway is just kind of gray. And a lot of people think that's dirt. Quite honestly, it is kind of a fungus or a mildew. And by the force of the water, you will clean that driveway. Nothing wrong with that. But there is no residual anything there. And you really haven't killed that mildew. You've removed a lot of it, but it will start colonizing again. And I can, you know, bet you a hot fudge sundae next year, that driveway will start turning gray again. The advantage, and I tell people all the time, if you're going to use a pressure washer, that's fine. Like I said, I love to use a pressure washer. Just make sure you're putting something on there to actually kill it. Let it work, and then come back with a pressure washer and remove the film. If you want to use the Wet and Forget, the advantage of that product is you don't have to lug out the pressure washer. You can get it where you can pour it into a tank sprayer. You can get it where you can just attach a hose to it. And you just flood the, you know, the driveway or the sidewalk or the stoop or the whatever. And you're done. That's all you do. That's it. There is no scrubbing. There is no pressure washer. And it's a complete kill. There's a film that is left on that, which prevents it from recolonizing. Not forever, no. But if you wanted to, like next year, that will, if you did half your driveway in a pressure washer, just water, and half the driveway with the Wet and Forget, I can tell you by this time next year, you'll be able to see exactly where you use the pressure washer and exactly where you use the Wet and Forget. So really what it's telling me is if you wanted to really stay on top of it, you can do the driveway and just do it every year. It literally with the hose and spray. Now it's going to be $30 or so, maybe 35 for a decent sized driveway. If it's just a regular single car driveway, you might be able to get one of those sprayers and bottles and do the driveway twice. I think it's like 2,500 square feet, I believe. And, I mean, think about that. I mean, it will stay clean. Like, if you do it every year, it will never get that grayish, dirty, aged look about it. And then as it rains and the sun's hit, that film's active. It's active. That's what's preventing it from growing back. When I first found the Wet and Forget, my sole purpose for finding a product that was easy to use, that was effective, that it worked, was the black algae stains on roof. I think those are so unsightly. And it's an airborne spore that goes from house to house, and it just takes over whole neighborhoods. And, I mean, it was a big trend to a point where people are roofing shingle companies. Roofing companies were putting in, you know, copper into the shingles to prevent that growth from ever happening. And it lasts 10 years. But eventually, you're going to have to use something on that. And, man, I found this product and it was so easy to use because people were doing silly things. You know, you don't want to take a pressure washer up and clean your roof, trust me. But there was many people doing that. So take that for what it's worth and be safe when you're doing those kind of projects regardless. But keep your feet on the ground is the best. All right, we'll take your calls next. You're at home with Gary Sullivan.
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13: Can't sleep? 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
14: And one of the things I've noticed in the last week or so is our screens. I don't know. Our replacement windows now are probably getting to be about 10 years old. And I used to always tell people that, you know, screens don't last forever. And, of course, who cares if your windows are always closed and there's the furnace going on or the air conditioner's always on or maybe the windows don't even work up and down at your place. I don't know. But if they don't work, you're not really concerned about the screens. But if you're really utilizing Mother Nature to help cool your home or keep it comfortable, like this past week, our windows were open almost all week. You start noticing different things about the screens, maybe about the dirt, maybe about they're getting a little threadbare if you've got fiberglass screening. You know, a fiberglass screen, the lifespan on that's about 12 years. And a lot depends on, you know, how that particular part of the house, where it's facing. Is it a southwest? Southwest gets, where we're at, certainly gets the storms, the rain, hot summer sun. And so the screens last

0: a little less amount of time facing that direction versus, say, the northeast. But my point being, if you start noticing at you're utilizing opening the windows and all that, you start seeing, that little rubber spline that goes to hold the screen into the frame. The screen is pushed out a little bit. Maybe it's not as taut as it should be. And you might want to replace that screen. Or if it's just getting threadbare because it's wearing out, a gray or black fiberglass screen, which is ideal, by the way. Black is even more ideal. There's no glare. But when it becomes threadbare, it becomes whitish, and it's time to replace it. And there's all kinds of screen out there. You know, there's aluminum screen, a little harder for a homeowner or DIYer to replace. The fiberglass, the black is going to have more or less glare than, say, the gray or the aluminum. So if you got a good view, I'd go with the black screens. But getting those replaced, you can do it yourself relatively easily, or a lot of hardware stores, window shops, and things will replace those for you. Not a huge deal, and really makes a big difference in your home. I'll tell you another thing. When we were talking about wet and forget, a couple of weeks ago, I think it was 2 weeks ago, we had a caller. They introduced a new product, and I'm going to say that was about 2 years ago. It was a window and screen cleaner, pretty much the same bottle as they have for the fungus and algae remover. And you literally just spray this product on. It's a hose end sprayer. It's all the concentrate's already in the bottle. It does, and I have used it also. It does a remarkable job. You just leave the screens in place and you spray it on windows. First you wet the windows. Really, really does a great job of cleaning the screens. So if they've gotten dirty, a lot of pollen on them or dirt, you don't necessarily have to get up on the ladder. You don't necessarily have to take all the screens out. You can spray from the ground right onto the window and right onto the screens. Another good way to just kind of brighten things up. And again, as you're working on those windows, cleaning the tracks, putting a little silicone on the channel where they slide, because most of those glides are nylon. You don't really want to use a straight oil, but silicone works really, really well. Keeping them, good and protected, number one, and also protecting those glides. But taking care of our windows and really utilizing Mother Nature really to help us cool our homes will make a really, really big difference. Yesterday we had a chat talking about, saving money and different things, and I had a company on that injects foam into walls. And, older homes, they have no insulation prior to like 75 to 78, we start putting some insulation in the walls. But then we got into talking about even not only just injecting foam into those walls, payback, probably about 5 years. But then we were talking about using, fiberglass insulation for the attic. And I think in the Department of Energy where I am, they're recommending an R42. They were putting in R48s up to R60s. I was just reading an article this morning. The same thing that this article was recommending was that much insulation. There is a degree of diminishing returns, but it's still fruitful to do that. And with the price of energy, and they're already up in the attic, you're really just kind of paying for the product at that point. Probably a pretty good idea. And I challenge you, whether your home's 15, 20 years old, a lot of times, even after 20 years, you get a lot of settling, cellulose, fiberglass blown in. You get settling and less efficiency. And getting up there and finding out exactly what you have in that attic, it might be rather disappointing when you find out where you thought you were pretty much up to the Department of Energy, because my house was only 20 years old and I, had all this insulation put in when it was built. And then all of a sudden you find out, but there's so much settling, it's not nearly as efficient as I thought it was. And, you know, you can have, you can put, for instance, up in your attic, if you have bats of insulation, maybe we don't have any settling, but maybe we had it done 20, 25 years ago, and at that time it was maybe R32 or R38 in a particular region, and you go up there, and the bats are still there, and you still got an R32, but that's a long way away from an R48. Certainly a long way from an R60. And you can blow that insulation on top of those battings. So usually in a batting, you have a vapor barrier that's facing down towards the living quarters of the home. And you see the batting, the pink stuff, the yellow stuff, whatever it is. You can literally take blown-in insulation, blow it right on top of that batting. First of all, it'll help seal the seams up where it's against the joists. Second of all, it's like a heavy snowfall on top of the batting, but you're that much more protected and insulated, and the difference is noticeable immediately. Whether you blow it in or you have somebody come in and blow the additional insulation in there, when they're gone, your house will be quieter. Unless you have a bunch of kids running around. But, you know, you won't hear as much traffic and noise outside, the blowers, the lawnmowers that never stop this time of year. It'll be quieter. So there's not as much noise infiltration or air infiltration. And then when you start getting the energy bills, of course, it's always varying on what the outdoor temperature is, but you will notice a difference there, I guarantee you. Depending on how much you had to add, maybe sizable. Or the upstairs bedrooms where there's insulation on the backside of the ceiling of the upstairs bedroom, but there wasn't enough. They're going to be more comfortable. So, again, get somebody up there. It doesn't take long. If you're going to have somebody do it, possibly they come out and see how much they need to add before they do the project. Or get a handyman or somebody in your house. Be careful when you get up there, you know. Don't step onto the insulation. You may come right through the ceiling. But see how much is up there on that attic floor. Find out what the Department of Energy says your R value should be for an attic. And I think a lot of you will find that you need to have insulation added. And you know, you get in these older homes where it's brick on block and, you know, it's like a pizza oven. Insulation is really key. So you got to find out if you have what you have and get to work on that. All right. Our phone number is 800-823-8255. Grab a line. We'll continue. You're at home with Gary Sullivan.
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8: Insulation, if you go shopping for insulation, probably the most common is fiberglass battings. 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It installs into the open wall cavities. It doesn't stop air leaks, but it can be nuzzled up against joists and studs fairly well. So maybe even if there's some gaps, I'll tell you, like down joist pockets down in the basement or something along those lines, sealing that up with maybe an expandable foam was going to be a lot better than just rolling up some batting of fiberglass and shoving it in there. But for the batting, usually you've heard the term R value. That's how the rating goes. An R value of a bat of insulation is usually about an R3. So again, if you're trying to get to an R60 or an R48 or something, you can figure it out pretty easily by just finding out the thicknesses. Then blown in fiberglass, which I was

0: talking about earlier, very, very popular for addicts. It covers easily. I mean, you're just blown it in. I called it a blanket of snow, and that's kind of what it is, really. I mean, it's fiberglass, obviously, but it, you know, it mounds up on top of the existing insulation. It's absolutely great for just adding insulation to the existing attic insulation. Be careful. You don't want to cover up, you know, can lighting in a lot of cases. You don't want to cover the vents that extend over the edge of the home, the soffitted areas. If there's ventilation there, you don't want to mess that up. But very, very easy to use a blown-in fiberglass insulation in existing attics. The R value on that, quite not as high as the batting, about 2.5, sometimes 3. So just under the performance of batting. And then, you know, the homes are built in the 80s and 90s. A lot of people had blown-in cellulose made from recycled paper. There is a fire retardant on it. It's really a little bit better at filling in gaps along the joists and things like that. Chosen about an R, again, real close to the fiberglass, really, R2 to R6. So the best really is the foam. I mean, it does such a great job. You're up to about an R6 and an R7 per inch of thickness. More expensive, but significantly can improve the comfort in your home, the noise in your home, the energy efficiency in the home. And if you have an older home where they can inject it right into the walls where there's probably no insulation, they'll usually drill through the siding. You know, if it's a wood siding, or through the mortar and the bricks, and they'll literally inject that into the walls. And sometimes there's just an inch of thickness in there, but boy, I'll tell you what, an R6 or an R7, and eliminate total draft because it really seals that pocket, you'd be amazed at the difference. So that's something to put on your list. One thing's for sure, energy isn't going to get any cheaper. I think that's been proven to us. All right, let's go to Tom. Tom, welcome.
1: Gary, how are you?
0: Doing fine, thank you.
1: So my first question, I have two. I'm sorry, I told the young man that I only had one.
0: No worries.
1: Is black top in a 5-gallon bucket. I've had it in the basement for 2 years. Is there an expiration on black top?
0: No, you should be good. You can check and see if there's a date, but there usually is not. As long as you've kept it from freezing, I think you'll be just fine. I'd probably turn that over because if there's an aggregate in there, that stuff could be pretty difficult to stir. And even turning it over, you know, let it be upside down for a couple days. See if we can kind of get some movement on that. You're still going to have to stir it. You know, it's still going to need to be stirred, but that'll help you out a bunch.
1: All right, thank you. And the second question is, I have low water pressure in my house, all over, and not all the time, just at times. Any ideas?
0: Well, what type of pipe do you have in there? Just first of all, there's two things, and a lot of people get confused about low pressure and low water.
1: I have low pressure.
0: Okay, all right. Do you know what that pressure is, perchance?
1: I would think it's somewhere around 65.
0: Well, that's not really low.
1: It feels like it's low out at the garden hose, I should say, more than in the house.
0: Well, that's where you would test it. You know, if you have a
1: outside,
0: So if you have a, you know, a water pressure tester, it screws onto the hose bib outside, and it'll tell you what your pressure is. You know, for copper pipes, if you're around 60, 80, bingo. I think that's really where you want it. If you've got some plastic pipe or PEX or something like that, I would say, you know, I'd probably, you know, you're kind of pushing it 80, but 65 would be perfect.
1: All right. Well, you're good. That answered my questions. So, I appreciate that.
0: You know, so I would, and if it still doesn't feel like it's enough, I understand that. But let's see exactly what it is. Because sometimes, you know, hard water deposits, they clog aerators, they clog shower heads. And it could just be that. Or when I asked about the pipe, you know, you get into older homes with, you have, you know, galvanized pipe, and, you know, it used to be a half inch on the inside, and now it's about an eighth of an inch. You know, you think you have low water pressure, but you just got low water flow. So
1: okay,
0: there's a difference. But let's find out what the pressure is and go from there.
1: All right. I'll do it today. Thank you, Gary. Appreciate
0: All right. You betcha. Take care, Tom. Thanks. Yeah, and we had a couple calls like that yesterday. You can also, depending on what your reading is, you might have a pressure-reducing valve on the inside of your home where the main line's coming in. That may have failed. That may need to be reset, may need to be replaced. You can call the municipality to make sure we got enough water volume coming into your house. So you got to do a little bit of analyzing, but if you have low pressure or low flow, you want to get it corrected because it's not very comfortable, right? All right, our phone number is 800-823-8255. Tom, you'll be up first, and you're at home with Gary Sullivan.

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5: From ABC News, I'm Wayne Cabot. No bombing, but maybe talking. New tonight from the Iranian foreign minister spokesman. America is exchanging messages, but says the priority for Iran is to protect its people from war crimes. He complains that during previous negotiations, Iran twice was targeted by the U.S. and Israel. Just now on his social media, President Trump posted AI images of airstrikes on Iran's Karg Island and images of him seizing an Iranian oil tanker. The post comes as ABC reported last week Trump is considering a large range of attack options, including military operations as large as during the height of the war. Democratic Senator Chris Van Hollen asking, to what end?
6: I don't see a clear strategy, and there's never been a clear strategy. We should never have gotten into this senseless war, and we should end it now.
5: Republican Congressman Mike Turner says the goal is to keep Iran from having a nuclear weapon, but says this about the approach.
7: There's bipartisan frustration on Capitol Hill. You're seeing it, you know, Republicans, Democrats, that are showing their frustration with how this war is being, this conflict is being prosecuted.
5: Both were guests on ABC's This Week. Ukraine will send more attack drones deep into Russia. President Zelensky saying the goal is to get Russia to end its war. He'll meet President Trump at the White House Tuesday while in town for Lindsey Graham's funeral. Also attending, Israel's Prime Minister Benjamin Netanyahu, who plans to sit down with Trump himself on Tuesday for the first time since they decided to go to war with Iran. Not just hot tomorrow, dangerously hot, says ABC meteorologist Samara Theodore.
8: Kansas City feeling like 114 degrees. Oklahoma City, 106 degrees on Monday.
5: Extreme heat warnings next week for Las Vegas, Phoenix, east to Minneapolis, Springfield, Memphis, and it won't end soon. Listen to this. Palm Springs, California will see daytime highs near 112 this week and 120 next weekend. This is ABC News.
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5: 300,000 people is how many people have been chased out of their homes from wildfires in France and Spain. And for perspective, 300,000 is the population of Orlando, Cincinnati, Pittsburgh. One fire is 9 miles away from the wine city of Bordeaux. German police have killed a man suspected of driving his van into a pride celebration, killing a man. ABC's Britt Klenet in Berlin.
12: Police say that officers fired at the man after he rushed towards them with a knife and that he died at the scene. Now, that's in the western part of the city in Spandau, and it followed a massive search operation to find this suspect. Authorities saying that all signs indicate that it was an Islamist terror attack and that the suspect did have a criminal history.
5: White House Border Czar Tom Homan says ICE vetting is under review following the fatal ICE-involved shootings in Houston and Maine this month. Pressed by CNN about the status of those investigations, he said he's not sure. The New York Times says DNC chair Ken Martin was reported to HR for throwing a phone toward a subordinate as pressure builds in a campaign where Democrats are in debt. The DNC has about $16 million in the bank, but is also carrying about $18 million in debt. The Republican National Committee has $128 million in the bank. The DNC not commenting on the HR incident, but denies a report that it's late in paying its vendors. Wayne Cabot, ABC News.
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0: Well, the weekend's upon us. Welcome at home with Gary Sullivan. 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Of course, we're talking about your home. Happy to take your calls at 800-823-8255. And lead us off this hour, Tom. Welcome.
1: Morning, Gary.
0: Morning.
1: So this is a little advice for people that are adding insulation to your attic.
0: Uh-huh.
1: When you're up in that attic, or you have a company up in the attics blowing in insulation, that stirs up a ton of dust.
0: Mm-hmm.
1: And that dust is trying to rise up and exhaust out through your ridge vent.
0: Yes, sir.
1: Or your other shoebox vents.
0: Right.
1: So somebody needs to go up there afterwards with a leaf blower and back blow those vents clear. Mm-hmm. Otherwise, they're not going to exhaust very much.
0: Well, especially with cellulose, and I know there's some of that with the fiberglass, but cellulose, I think, can be pretty bad with that. I know some of the cellulose installation is done, it's almost with starch. Have you ever seen that sprayed at all, Tom?
1: No, I've never seen that stuff.
0: So it's pretty cool. I had it installed in my home when I built a home 26 years ago. It was all the rage then. And everybody talks about how it settles, and I've double-checked multiple times, including inside the walls. And it really didn't settle, but it has a hose that's about 2 inches in diameter. And, you know, a big vat of this cellulose. But as it's coming through this hose right before it's thrown out of the hose, there's these little ports with a very small nozzle on with a mist of water mixed with like a starch, so it actually sets firm and it minimizes the loose cellulose from getting up in the atmosphere. So that does okay, but if it's not used like that, I know cellulose is the particles are so small they can get airborne and cause problems with the venting for sure.
1: Yeah, because I hear you all the time saying, make sure you blow out your soffit vents.
0: But, yeah. Well, I've seen more than one time, they got those baffles where not all homes have the baffles. They used to just be made of cardboard. Now they're kind of like a styrofoam that wedges in there, a little bit more substantial. But some homes don't have those, and I've seen people not knowing what those vents are for and just cover them up.
1: And, well, that's all I wanted to pass on here.
0: All right. Hey, appreciate it. Call anytime. Thanks. All right. And again, our number is 800-823-8255. Here's a question for you. How do you tell if your cabinets are worth saving? You know, are they old? Are they scratched? Are they beat up? Are they weak? How do you know where the point of no return is? We're going to have a guest, Chris Seaman. He is a president with a company called NN Enhance. And he's going to be joining us at the bottom of the hour. Look forward to chatting with him. Bill, welcome. Oops, that's two times this week. Danny, you're going to throw me out. All right, Bill, welcome.
2: Oh, you're here.
0: Yes, sir, I am.
2: Thanks, Gary.
0: Mm-hmm.
2: Well, I'm in Michigan. We've had extremely hot weather.
0: Uh-huh.
2: And I've got a 25-year-old Trex deck on my house.
0: Okay.
2: That's been in really, really good shape. I really liked it throughout the years. And all of a sudden, late this spring, it started to bow on me. There was a big section where it's bowing, and it seemed to be increasing. And it dips down maybe 6 inches by 2 or 3 feet. And I'm just wondering who I call or what do I do.
0: Yeah, so when you say bowing a board, is it a tongue and groove or no? Probably not.
2: No.
0: Okay. So this particular board in between the joists is just sagging.
2: Yeah, and there's more than one. There's probably three of them that are doing it.
0: Okay. And how old is the Trex decking?
2: probably 22, 25 years old.
0: Yeah, probably on the edge of its warranty. Usually, probably had, they changed the warranty multiple times, so I don't know if it's, originally it was a 15-year warranty, I think, and I think it got up to 20 and then now 25. I mean, you could certainly call Trex if that's what you're looking for an answer. Also, one of the things is between the joists should have, they would definitely be no smaller than 16-inch on center. So do you know what the spacing of the joists are underneath that or not?
2: No, I don't. It's okay. Kind of
0: I think it's 16-inch, maybe 12. So I don't know. I don't know if it can be repaired. I don't know if you can flip that board over. I don't know if we can put a cross member between the joists. Those would be a couple things I would look at, you know, when you're asking. When you say, who do I call? I don't know if you're asking for somebody to repair that. That's who you would call, a deck builder.
2: Just any deck builder who wants.
0: Well, you know, you got to find somebody that's going to want to deal with it. They're busy as heck building decks right now. So, you know, getting somebody to take a look at it may be a challenge. A carpenter, something along those lines. If you want, I'd go to, you might run up to like McCabe Lumber or something like that. I don't think I go to a big box store and just, you know, ask if they have. Yeah. Oh, okay. So McCabe Lumber is an independent lumber dealer in my hometown. Maybe an independent lumber dealer or Trex dealer up there, and talk to them about the problem. Usually what happens with composite woods is it swells. It doesn't shrink like pressure treated wood. When you say it bows, it kind of tells me maybe there's not enough support underneath it, because it is not a load-bearing product.
2: Yeah. Well, I think talking to Trex probably be a good idea, too. And like you say, a lumber company.
0: Yeah, yeah. That might be a good direction to go.
2: At least get somebody out here to look at it and say, here's what you need to do. Or if I have to replace part of it, then that's what we do.
0: Yep. Very good. I think you're correct. All right. Thank you. Take care. They've come so far with the composite deckings, but I think when it first rolled out, I believe it was 12-inch on center, and I believe it was a 15-year warranty. And now they've just done so many things. I've been into multiple factories where they make composite decking, and it was always amazing. There was like two big vats, one with literally microscopically shredded plastics, and the other one was wood flour. And it did. It looked like flour, but it was wood, and it was two vats on each side, and then it was mixed with water, and it would go in this machine, and a board would come out. And so it's not structural like wood. So, you know, the joist had to be a little closer. But they've come so far with it in terms now, so many of those products are capped with like a PVC. So it's a little bit more structurally sound. And the warranty is, I mean, from fading, from scratching, from warping to all this is like 25 years, including replacement with some brands, which means the labor. It's one thing to have the product warranted, but the labor of getting that old stuff up and putting the new stuff down, that's a big deal. So we've come a long way. In fact, the Moisture Shield product, we had them on about a year ago, I think. And they're now starting, in different deck manufacturers are too, they're incorporating a nanoparticle in there. And it's to keep it cool on the surface. I think it's a zinc type product where it doesn't allow for as much of the solar heat gain on darker colors of composite capped decking. So there's a lot going on in the decking world. It continues to mature and last longer. In fact, one of the things, if you're sitting there with an old kind of defunct pressure-treated wood right now, and you think, I'm just going to take that off and I'll put the you know, the cap composite on there. You got some work to do. You have to really analyze that substructure because how long is that going to last? Who knows? And the expense of this new decking is high, and you don't want to put it on a substandard structure. And the gap between the joists on some of these decks can be 20 inches, and that's not going to work. So sometimes it's not as easy just replacing the decking boards. Sometimes it's you're pretty much replacing the whole deck. All right, again, our number is 800-823-8255. We'll take a break. Susan, you'll be up next. 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
0: All right, back at it we go. You're at home with Gary Sullivan, taking your calls regarding your home projects. Coming up, we'll have Chris Seaman. He is the president of Enhance. And they talk about kitchen cabinetry, and we'll also find out, staying power of different trends. And what you're looking for. I mean, we've kind of, I don't know if that's matured or not. I guess we're going to find out from Chris. Everything I see in new construction is almost all white cabinets. You know, it's white cabinets, white countertops. Everything's white. I'm not saying I don't like it. I'm just saying it's been around for a while? Is that still trending? Is it slowing down? Are your cabinets worth keeping? We'll learn about that. And just doing an update to the whole kitchen cabinet. Because after all, between the cabinets and the countertops, that's kind of what everybody sees. That's that creates the culture and the ambiance of a kitchen. So Chris will be joining us at the bottom of the hour. In the meantime, we'll take your calls regarding your home. I've got different things marked down on my tablet here about you know, what we want to talk about today. And of course, cabinets was one. Chat a little bit about insurance. We may replay that information or some good information there on flooding. If you want to pick that up via podcast, you can also do that. iHeart app, just click podcast at home with Gary Sullivan. Take a listen to Beth Harper. She has some good tips of really knowing what you're buying. And chatting with her, I just think so many of us, we don't shop the insurance. We don't even know what's in the insurance policies, and they're changing all the time with trends. And knowing what's in your policy, I think in a lot of cases, if you really read it, would surprise you. You're maybe not covered like you think you're covered. It was all there when you signed it, but really knowing the policy, and then when you go find a broker and you want to reshop it, the questions, you need to be prepared. It's an interview, basically. And insurance, it's a bet, right? I mean, what's the odds that this is going to happen? And because this is what it's going to cost. This is what it costs in the overall cost of your insurance. Are you kind of betting it's going to happen or not going to happen? And then how much do you want to be subject to paying your deductible? You know, gone are the days, I guess, of the $200 deductible, or maybe it's even less. I don't know. I got mine. I think it's like $2,000 now, I believe. We just did it last October, so it's not even been a year, and I can't remember. So, yeah, a lot of people don't know exactly what you're getting. So, another thing, shifting from insurance, I said I had different things I want to talk about. The other thing is the garage floor. I used all the time that it's kind of the entryway to our house now. Have you done anything with your garage floor? Or is it full of oil spots? Is it not painted, not sealed? You can even get tile for a garage floor now, which I'm kind of leaning on, to be honest with you. I think having tile, no, it's not like the stick-on tile. It's not like a linoleum. It's like a hard plastic diamond grid, slip resistant, snap together tile. 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And there's so many really great looking coatings too. The problem is they're pricey. And so is the tile to a degree. It depends what you consider pricey. But I will tell you that if you're going to really kind of clean up the garage, put a coating on the garage floor, don't go cheap. 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The tire treads will not scratch it, but they'll leave marks. The treads will leave marks. And it just doesn't look all that good after 5 years, in my opinions. And there's some great stuff that people can apply, polyureas, and they might be $5,000-$6,000. You won't have any problems, but it's $5,000-$6,000. Lots of options there. Happy to talk about that. But right now we're going to take a break. When we come back, Chris Seaman, the president of Enhance, we're going to talk a little bit about kitchen cabinets. That's next, and you're at home with Gary Sullivan.

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15: Well, you're at home with Gary Sullivan as we work our way through the weekend. And I don't know about your home, but my home, the center of the universe in my home is the kitchen. And as you know, on this show, we take a lot of calls about, you know, rejuvenating. And sometimes you can take a kitchen and a coat of paint and change a light fixture, a new countertop, and you're done. It's made a big impression, a big difference. But the other really big part of the kitchen is the cabinets. And how do you know, number one, when you've had enough of those cabinets? And the other thing is, what can I do about them? So we got Chris Seaman. He's the president of a company called Enhance. And Chris, welcome for the first time to At Home with Gary Sullivan. How you doing?
16: Doing great, Gary. Thanks for having me.
15: You're quite welcome. So how do you know? Oh, first, I got to ask you this. You're also probably right in step with all the trends. How's the white kitchen thing working out?
16: Well, you know, it shockingly, it's still amazingly popular, but okay. It's seen a significant, yeah, people are still, not everyone's on the current trends, Gary, but you've seen a significant decline in it. And, People really switch to going back to that warm wood look and kind of getting away from that clinical. I mean, people see the white kitchen as kind of clinical, and
15: it almost does. It's great. I think it's cold.
16: Yeah,
15: I do.
16: Yeah, exactly.
15: So just a little history, and then we'll get into what Enhance does and how you can help us. But we've been in our home maybe 27 years. I used to have the old oak cabinets with a kind of a pickled look or a whitewash look, and after about 10 years of that, I was done, and I said, you know what, I'm just going to go classic, and got cherry cabinets, and we've had those probably for the last 15-16 years, and that's a warm look, and I still like them regardless of the white trend. I still like them. So
16: yeah.
15: Tell me a little bit about Enhance.
16: Well, you know, it kind of, you just answered some, you know, kind of bringing up some of the points that enhances the design of the wrap. Kind of get into the cabinet. You know, most people

0: get bored with their kitchen or they feel like their kitchen's out of date. And they start thinking and looking at remodeling, and they're going to go out and get all new cabinets. 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
1: Right.
0: And that's the biggest expense often in remodeling. 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
1: So it's, you're a service industry. 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
0: Yep. 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And we're online at enhance.com, and we're really out here to just come out here and we'll consult with you on the colors you like. Anything on the color wheel, we can whip up in our shop and get you going with new cabinet colors.
1: Sure.
0: And also, one of the things that we've really focused on over the last 10 years is we actually, if you keep the box there, but you feel like your cabinet's out of date, that's usually just the door. And we can come and get you a modern-looking door and replace all your doors and your drawer fronts and get it all looking and popping and looking sharp again.
1: Yeah, Chris, I'm sure, and you've probably seen all different kinds of cabinets and all different types needs help, and, covering it up is certainly an option. But if you have maybe just some wood cabinets, and I don't care about the color or something, and they've been varnished or urethaned or whatever, still got the factory finish on it, I'll put it that way, and they're 20 years old, and they're just getting tired. They're looking old. They're not really scratched up. They're not really out of date. They're just like me. They're tired. So how do you address that? I mean, do you rejuvenate them? I think you had mentioned something about that. Okay, so how do you do that? Just out of curiosity.
0: Well, there's there's two different ways of doing it. I mean, you can go for just a pure color change, and that's going to be similar to an acrylic coating, and paint type style, and I can take it to any paint color that you can think of. But we also, one of our product that we're, really has popped over the last, couple of years really is we call it a renewal product, which is being able to take I would call it probably the easiest way to explain it to people is it's like a stain, and we can still maintain your wood grain if that's what you really want, that look still, but we can take it to, we had in our house, we had the Build-A-Grade oak cabinets when we bought this house. It's probably about 20 years old at the time, but the cabinets were very, very solid, but they looked really out of date.
1: Right.
0: And we just came in with we went with walnut just changed it to a walnut cabinet. And I think the second biggest thing is a lot of times when you're looking to get that pop, we got the new door hardware, and it was kind of a little more modern look. And that's the kind of stuff that we talk to people about all over the country and trying to get their kitchens to taking it to where it's at. So you were talking about your situation where you had the oak and you got the cherry. We can come in and, give you a cherry looking cabinet if your cabinets are still in great shape.
1: Sure.
0: But if you also, like I said, if you want the more modern look, the boxes never change. It's really
1: right.
0: The doors, the door hardware,
1: right.
0: The closures,
1: right.
0: So everything we do has kind of like that European soft close.
1: Sure.
0: That, people are so
1: nice.
0: Enamored with. And, and it makes your old cabinet seem brand new. And that's really the idea.
1: Yeah, it's interesting because I've been doing this show for over 40 years, and I kind of did a little bit of it going in, a coat of paint, change a light fixture, put a new countertop, really gives that whole kitchen a different look. But the cabinet is the biggest, surface area of the entire kitchen. And you're right. It's such a waste in a lot of cases. I'm sure there's some really crummy kitchen cabinets out there.
0: Sure.
1: But for the most part, they're just tired. They're a little out of date with the color, and replacing that front door or painting or staining, that's what it needs. It needs a makeover. It doesn't need a total, rip out and start all over again. And that's certainly it's less expensive to go that route too.
0: Yeah, I mean, it's so frustrating, I think, for the average homeowner when they go in there and they go, I'm just a little bored with my kitchen, and they go to look at what it costs to get that done. Yeah. You know, a color change or renewal with new doors, new hardware, is going to cost you anywhere between $8,000 to $12,000, depending on the size of the kitchen, how many cabinets you have. Sure. So you compare that to a remodel, that's a significant cost savings, and you're going to feel like a new kitchen once you walk in. So
1: right. So when you make contact with Enhance and you decide that we're going to do whatever of the options that you're presenting to the homeowner, what's the usual length of a time to have that project completed?
0: Yeah, if you want new doors, so we're going to order those in. We're probably going to schedule you a couple weeks out just to make sure we have all the materials in and we get the doors done in the shop and bring them out to your home. We're going to tape off and seal your kitchen cabinets off and get the old doors off. And we're going to be 3 to 5 days.
1: Okay.
0: The entire project's going to be completed. And, you know, what we kind of tell people is, because we use a UV cured hardened finish at the end of the project, we're going to finish Friday at 5 o'clock. You can have a happy hour, invite your friends and family over to see your new cabinets at 5:30, and they're ready to go.
1: That's awesome. I assume, and I'm sure you got some great stories about this, Chris, but the wow factor of doing those cabinets that way has got to be extreme from a homeowner standpoint. They got to be just absolutely thrilled we accomplished this in 5 days. It's a whole new look, and man, it's like it's a celebration in a way, because that is the center part of a home.
0: Yeah, and you can see it, everything from people asking why did open plan homes get so huge? It's because that allowed this kitchen to be that centerpiece that it really is, and it really allows it to shine. Mm-hmm. And we're here to make that kind of give you that excitement back without having your entire life disrupted. If you've been doing this forever, a full kitchen remodel can destroy your kitchen for 8-12 weeks on average, and
1: sure,
0: that can be very disruptive to the family. And this way, we try to get in and out so that you can go back to living your life, and you're going to be just as excited.
1: Sure.
0: I think our biggest thing we see is people actually, you hear the sales pitch, you go through it, you buy in, but at the same time, at the end of the day, I think people are really surprised at how much it pops and how much it looks like a new kitchen when they walk in there.
1: Yeah. So, Chris, first of all, thank you for your time and kind of shedding light on options, because we take a lot of cabinet calls over the course of time. And how do people get more information and find out you're in their city, and how do they start the process?
0: Yeah, the best way is just to get to our website, and it's enhance.com, and it's spelled Enhance.com, okay. Enhance with an N, so everyone has to be clever, of course.
1: Right, of course.
0: And that's going to have all your locations, and it's going to have all of your it's going to give you all the different services as well as options. And then once you get a hold of someone, they'll come out to your home and they'll do a full consultation with you for free and really walk you through your options and really work through your kitchen. Sometimes some of the things they've even done after, water incidents where, there's been some flooding and a couple of cabinets get ruined.
1: Right.
0: We can come in and we can replace, two of your cabinets, let's say, and then get everything matching and get everything back to was before that happens. So
1: excellent.
0: Again, saving you time and money, and which is really our niche as we kind of go into it. I always tell people, if you hate your layout and you're going to rip down walls and you're going to move into that's a full remodel.
1: That's a full remodel.
0: But if you're just a little tired and you're a little tired of looking at it,
1: right,
0: that's an enhanced situation where we can really come and help you out.
1: Yeah. Well, that's exciting, and I know a lot of people, a lot of different manufacturers, we are doing kind of change-outs. We were talking about, pressure-treated wood decks and changing them to composites, and, in that case, we got to be concerned about the structure. But, if you can do another way to get a wow effect and save a little money, and you like the layout and you like the size and all that, man, what a great option for you. So I encourage it's enhance.com and kind of get a feel for it and give Chris's company a call. I like what you're doing. Thank you very much for your time today, Chris.
0: Hey, I really enjoyed it. Appreciate you having me on.
1: You're quite welcome. Thank you, my friend. Take care. All right, there you go. That's neat. I like that. I like that. And, you know, really when you look at your cabinet, and we just had this conversation just the other day about our cabinets, which are, you know, probably 15 years old, in good shape, good shape. But I was actually thinking exactly what his, and there's been different companies that, you know, do all kinds of things with cabinets.

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1: A home improvement. And I remember having a cabinet manufacturer on one time, and they were the big trend at that point, and it's still trendy. 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There's all kinds of things. They were talking about add color to your cabinet, which is fine. And I remember after the interview, I said to him, I said, so, you know, what's the growth in these colored cabinets? And he goes, well, you know, I mean, it's a small portion, but some people like that. 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And then he went on to say, but really probably 80% of the cabinets that are sold are still golden oak. And that's fine, but if you look at golden oak for 20 years in your kitchen, you're probably done with it. So reaching out to a company like Enhance might be the option for you. Thanks again, Chris. I appreciate it. We'll take your calls at 800-823-8255. You're at home with Gary Sullivan.
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4: All right, back at it we go. You're at home with Gary Sullivan as we take your calls regarding your home projects. Feel free to join us. We got a line or two open for you. And Tom, welcome.
5: I've got a question about water getting in my basement. Uh-huh. I've got a rental property. I've had it about 15 years. I'm guessing it's probably 70 years old, give or take the house itself. Mm-hmm. But sometime in the past, before I bought it, they added two rooms to the back part of the house, a dining room and a bedroom. Mm-hmm. And the foundation, when they poured it, the floor is about probably 6 to 8 inches lower than the other floor from the original.
4: Mm-hmm.
5: And they've got hooked a sump pump up there. It had like a 4-inch drain pipe coming mm-hmm. underneath, metal drain pipe
4: underneath coming underneath. Underneath the slab?
5: Yes.
4: Okay.
5: So evidently it's, kind of on a hillside, I guess you might, or the road. It's not out in the country or nothing, but evidently a good bit of water comes through there and it rains.
4: Uh-huh.
5: So my question is, and it comes to a sump pump right in the corner, and I got the sump pump, works fine. But about 6 feet from the sump pump in the new flooring, there's a slight dip, I'm guessing 30 inches. A little lower.
4: Okay.
5: So I don't know if something sunk through the years to cause the dip, or they just, when they poured the concrete, they didn't level it out.
4: Could be.
5: So I've got water when I do get rain, a little bit of water lays in there, so I have to get a broom and, brush it into the sump pump.
4: Right.
5: About 6 feet away. So I put, 3 or 4 years ago, I put a couple layers of dry lock on it. But it was older dry lock. I don't know if it gets aged or not.
4: No,
5: and I was just wondering if you recommended anything else I could put in there to maybe stop the leak.
4: Well, so it's a water table issue, it sounds like,
5: yes,
4: to me. And as it rises, the lowest dip in that floor, the floor mm-hmm. gets saturated, so it's not
5: right.
4: draining underneath that slab all the way to the sump well.
5: Right.
4: So, I don't know. When you put the dry lock on it, did it stop anything?
5: It's hard to say. I don't think so.
4: Yeah.
5: When we get a rain, I mean, if you measure the water, you might get a half gallon, three-quarters of a gallon of water laying there.
4: Yeah, yeah. Well,
5: so, it may have helped a little bit for a little while. I know I put at least two coats on it, but...
4: Yeah.
5: It just didn't do the job there. I didn't know if they had anything new.
4: Got one called Clear, which holds up to 10 pounds per square inch of water pressure.
5: Mm,
4: if it's the dry lock white, it's probably holding about 5 psi of water pressure. So, the more pressure, the higher the table. It's certainly, concrete's hard, but it's very porous, so it's literally just pushing the water up through the capillaries of the concrete and
5: right.
4: creating a puddle. So the only way to
5: yep.
4: really fix it is, I think, is to get the source,

get to the water, even if you had to maybe cut that floor and put in a drain pipe that would go right to the sump well. In other words, when somebody would waterproof a basement, let's say the whole perimeter of the basement, water would get underneath the walls to the slab. They would cut that whole perimeter and put a drain pipe and route that to the sump pump. So maybe cutting that floor and running a drain pipe underneath it might be an option. That's option one. Option two might be, rather than using the dry lock, grind that dry lock off and just use a product like Rock Patch, which is non-cementitious, where you can level that whole area out. You're making it higher so the water isn't going to get any higher because it's now level. I think that's the two things I would try. If you have a follow-up question, sit tight. We'll get you on the other side of the break as we continue At Home with Gary Sullivan.

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5: From ABC News, I'm Wayne Cabot. One nation, two elections. A federal appeals court ruling this weekend that 23 Democratic states do not have to follow a Trump executive order that the Postal Service create a list of approved voters in those states. In this 2-1 ruling, the First Circuit Court of Appeals agreed with those 23 states that sued Trump on the grounds that states are responsible for administering federal elections. The other 27 states are not covered by this order. It's unclear if the Postal Service plans to enforce Trump's executive order there. The court saying this will sow confusion and disenfranchise eligible voters. This with the midterms 100 days from today. Democratic Governor Josh Shapiro at a campaign event in Bethlehem, Pennsylvania.
6: With Democrats in the majority, we're going to work to reverse those cuts to SNAP, reverse those cuts to health care, and have real accountability for the corruption that we are seeing every day in Washington, D.C. That's what a Democratic Congress will give you.
5: Republican Ohio Congressman Mike Turner admits that bipartisan frustration continues over the way the war with Iran is being prosecuted and tells ABC's This Week Iran can't be trusted.
7: They're not a party in which you can depend on their word. They cannot be negotiated with and then be relied upon. And in that, it's very difficult. You don't have an adversary where when you have a memorandum of understanding, that they're going to live up to their word.
5: With another pause, apparently, in this war, global oil at now $92 a barrel, down more than 4%. The European fires are spreading so fast in the heat and dry conditions that ABC's Marcus Moore says.
8: Spain declaring their first ever national emergency due to fires. More than 100,000 people either evacuating or ordered to shelter in place.
5: Twice that many people have been evacuated across France, where one out-of-control fire is burying very close to the wine city of Bordeaux. 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
5: This summer's big theatrical buzz continues to be about a poem from the 8th century BC.
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11: The Odyssey sailed through its second weekend atop the box office, collecting another $87 million in ticket sales. In just 2 weeks, the Greek epic has made over $286 million in North America. Disney's live-action Moana added another $10.5 million this weekend, good enough for second place.
12: It's good to see them fighting again.
13: It sure is.
11: Well, Toy Story 5, another Disney release, took in another $10 million. Disney is the parent company of ABC. Mike DeBusky, ABC News.
5: ABC's Rena Roy says the Fed will make a decision this week on interest rates.
14: The broader expectation is the Fed holds steady while watching to see whether higher energy prices start spilling into core inflation, meaning there is a chance we could see a rate hike later this year.
5: That meeting is on Wednesday. Mortgage rates are already up. The average rate on a 30-year fixed, 6.58%. German authorities say the suspect in a deadly Berlin Pride attack that killed one person and left 29 hurt got shot and killed by police 24 hours after the attack. Abdul Balu is a German citizen with Lebanese roots, and prosecutors say he tried to join the militant Islamic State group. Palm Springs, California, always hot this time of year, but not like this. 112 this week and 120 degrees possible next weekend. I'm Wayne Cabot, ABC News.
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19: I'm Greg Bell, and we opened this time with The Private Eye, who also had a pleasant singing voice. Then it's soap opera time as we make our weekly visit to Valley Springs for Mary Foster, the editor's daughter. It's not surprising that most weeks Detective Richard Diamond found some time to warble a tune. Because you see, the actor who played him first found fame as a 1930s big screen song and dance man. Dick Powell was seen often alongside Ruby Keeler and or Gloria Blondell in a number of motion picture musicals, including 42nd Street, Footlight Parade, and the Hollywood Hotel. In 1944, though, he lobbied for and successfully earned the role of Raymond Chandler's private eye, Philip Marlowe, in the 1944 film noir classic Murder, My Sweet. Also known as Farewell, My Lovely, it was later dramatized for Lux Radio Theater, with Powell back as Marlowe. It proved he could also play such a character on the radio. Now, first he was Richard Rogue, and then in late 1948, he was heard in an audition recording for Yours Truly, Johnny Dollar, on CBS. Instead of taking that role, though, he opted to play Richard Diamond over on NBC. This offering of that features the original voice of Elmer Fudd, Arthur Q. Bryan, as Lieutenant Levinson. You'll also hear Larry Dobkin and Edgar Barrier. It's from June 7, 1953.
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0: eyes are smiling.
1: Well, if it ain't Richard Diamond, the smiling gumshoe.
2: Well, if it ain't Sergeant Otis, the laughing hyena. The lieutenant then?
1: Yeah, go on in and spoil his afternoon.
2: You know, Otis, I think you've got the kindest, most wonderful face in the whole wide world.
1: You do?
2: Absolutely. But I do wish you'd do me a favor.
1: Well, sure, anything.
2: Stop wearing it upside down. Hello, Walt.
3: Hello, Rick. Sit down.
2: Oh, thanks, thanks. What's doing?
3: Want a sandwich?
2: I'll take some of that coffee.
3: Sure. Something on your mind, Rick?
2: No, just got tired of sitting around the office.
3: No business?
2: Not in a week. Got any sugar?
3: Oh, yeah, I forgot. Here. Yeah, Otis?
1: Lieutenant, I got some guy on the phone who won't give me his name. Says he wants to talk to you. Matter of life and death.
3: Okay, put him on.
1: Right.
3: Homicide, Lieutenant Levinson.
4: I'm going to say this once, so listen carefully. Tonight, somewhere in New York City, I'm going to kill a man, and there's nothing you can do about it.
3: What?
4: Promptly at 8 o'clock, somewhere in this city, I'm going to kill a man.
3: Hello? Hello?
2: Something wrong?
3: Some guy says he's going to kill somebody at 8 o'clock tonight.
2: Oh, dandy.
3: Crank.
2: Did he say who his victim is going to be?
3: No, just a crank.
2: I should have humored him. Made suggestions. My landlord, for instance.
3: Be a little gruesome if he really did it.
2: Yeah, you'd have a hard time protecting 8 million people from a killer you don't know anything about.
3: Hope it was just a crank. Otis.
1: Yeah, Lieutenant.
3: If that guy calls back, put him through and trace the call.
1: Right.
3: It sure would be miserable if that call was on the level.
2: Oh, relax. I'll have some more coffee. I had some more coffee. Walt worried a little, not a lot. Because a big precinct caters to a good number of cranks every day. We talked about old times, and around 6, I matched Walt for dinner. He stuffed himself at the automat until I ran out of change and begged for mercy. Then he dropped me off at my flat on 53rd and went back to the precinct. I showered, shaved, slipped into my blue suit, and headed for the door. Yeah?
3: Do me a favor, will you, Rick?
2: You gotta stop stuffing yourself, Walt. You sound like you got indigestion.
3: I'm down at the morgue. Meet me here, please.
2: Oh, now look, I got a date with a live one.
3: I'm in on the start of some troubles, liable to grow. That guy who called made good. He stabbed a man to death on Broadway at 8 o'clock.

0: Here he is, Lieutenant.
1: Hello, Walt.
2: Hi, Rick. Thanks for coming down. Okay, Hal.
1: Who is he? Who was he?
2: Brother identified him, Abraham Weiss. Stabbed in the heart from behind with a long, thin instrument.
1: On Broadway at 8 o'clock?
2: That's right. Dozen people saw him stagger to the curb and fall. Most of them just thought he was drunk.
1: You think your boy on the phone did it?
2: 8 o'clock, right on the nose. Whoever did it must have walked up behind him, jabbed him just below the left shoulder blade, and kept on walking.
1: What do you want me for, Walt?
2: If this guy on the phone did kill Abraham Weiss and we can't find a motive, it's a little more than a simple killing. We may be mixed up with a madman.
1: Oh, so I qualify in that league.
2: You're one of the few guys who really is interested in criminal psychology.
1: Well, I think it's the answer. You can't stop something unless you know the cause.
2: Will you give me a hand, Rick?
1: Sure, sure.
2: I've got Weiss's family at the station.
1: Let's go see them.
3: Why? Why, Lieutenant? Why did this happen to Abe?
2: That's what we're going to try and find out, Mrs. Weiss. We were hoping you might help us.
3: Oh, he didn't have any enemies. He was a good man. We have three children. I left them with Mrs. Villardi, my neighbor. It's going to be hard on them.
1: You're sure your husband didn't know it?
3: No. He didn't have any enemies. He was a good husband and a good father. Everybody liked him. Only last week, Mrs. Dowd up the street from us.
1: We'd like a list of your brother's friends, Mr. Weiss. Where he worked, people he had business with, anyone you can remember who might give us a lead.
4: Been sitting out there thinking about that. There just isn't anyone that I know would want to kill Abe. He was a good guy, did his job, took care of Louise and the kids. He didn't bother nobody.
2: How long were Louise and Abe married?
4: Six years. Maybe a little more.
1: Nice girl, Louise.
4: Oh, the best. A good wife.
2: What happens to her now?
4: I'll take care of her.
1: You're not married, huh?
4: No.
2: Quite a job, taking care of a widow and three kids.
4: I'm doing all right. It's the least I can do.
1: You got a girl?
4: Yeah, why?
1: Maybe you're going to get married, huh?
4: Well, I'm engaged. I've been thinking about it. It'll have to wait for a while, I guess. Until Louise gets back on her feet.
2: Okay. Tell us about some of your brother's friends.
4: Well, I guess his best friend was Art Brearley. They was often close for years.
1: He told us about everyone he could think of. Gave us a dozen names and addresses we could check. Like Louise, Martin couldn't figure why anyone would want to kill Abraham Weiss. The next was Mrs. Rebecca Weiss. Tired. The hurt in her eyes enough for all the mothers who had raised a son and lost him.
2: We'll try not to keep you too long, Mrs. Weiss.
5: It's all right, Lieutenant. You want to help.
1: Would you like a glass of water?
5: No, no. When will I be able to see my son? It's right that I should see my son.
2: A few questions first, if you don't mind.
5: I know you're trying to help. Certainly, a few questions. As many as you like, Lieutenant.
1: Not long with Mrs. Rebecca Weiss. Nothing that would help to catch her son's killer. So we checked the people who had known Abraham, and there were plenty. His boss gave us a few more names to add to the long list. All of them friends who couldn't imagine why anyone would want to kill a nice guy like Abe. At 7:30 the next morning, Walt looked at reports and poured more coffee.
2: Here, I'll put sugar in it.
1: Thanks.
2: If that phone call was on the level, why would a guy kill like that? Call us and tell us he was going to do it. What'd be his reason?
1: Couldn't guess. But if that guy who called did do the killing, you can bet he'll phone again.
2: Why?
1: Well, he bragged he was going to do it. He'll want the credit.
2: Well, I gotta get some rest. A couple hours anyway.
1: Let's both get a couple. Yeah.
6: Sorry.
1: It doesn't matter. Lousy dream. What time is it?
6: 5 o'clock.
1: Oh, I died, didn't I?
6: Our boy called again.
1: Oh? You trace it?
6: Phone booth in Grand Central.
1: What do you have to say?
6: Not much. Wanted to know how we liked his handiwork.
1: What's a good answer to that one?
6: Well, I said a few things, but I guess he figured we weren't satisfied, so he promised he'd kill somebody else tonight.

0: Hello, Rick. Seen the papers?
1: No.
0: Here.
1: Fiend terrorizes city. Unknown killer murders at will. Police baffled.
0: Everybody's on my back.
1: Exactly. What did he say?
0: You want to hear? I made a recording.
1: Let's hear it.
2: Okay, Otis, put him on.
3: Hello, Lieutenant.
2: Yeah?
3: What do you think now, Lieutenant? I did what I said I was going to do, didn't I?
2: Look, who is this?
3: The man who called yesterday and said he was going to kill someone at 8 o'clock last night.
2: I don't believe it.
3: Well, certainly you do. You'd like to stall so you could have this call traced. Well, you'd better listen. I want everybody to know just how stupid the police force really is. I'm going to kill again tonight, and there's nothing you can do about it.
2: Look, you, whoever you are, if it's the last thing I ever do, I'll...
3: Tonight at 8, another innocent victim will die because the police can do nothing about it.
2: Hello. Hello. Otis. The call came from a phone booth in Grand.
1: He said another innocent victim.
0: Yeah, so he's a nut. For some reason, he hates the police force. There's your motive.
1: Well, I guess it's possible, but something sticks in my craw.
0: Yeah? What?
1: 8 o'clock. Why pick 8 o'clock both times?
0: Well, I guess, like you said, he wants the credit. We're liable to get a couple of killings in an evening. He wants us to be sure which one he did.
1: Okay, so he makes it 8 o'clock the first time. Why the second? Why not 6 or 7 or 10 or...
0: Just following a pattern, I guess.
1: Maybe so. Well, what'll we do?
0: I got every man possible on the streets. But, Rick, let's face it, this is a pretty big city. And it's 6-2 and even. If he does kill again, it won't be anywhere near the scene of his first stabbing.
1: I guess we just wait.
0: Yeah. A little over an hour to go.
1: So we waited. Walt got the coffee going, and I went through a whole package of cigarettes. Somewhere in the middle of New York, probably on a crowded street, a man was walking, waiting like we were for 8 o'clock, waiting to stab someone through the heart. Waiting for 8 o'clock.
0: Want coffee?
1: No.
0: Give me a cigarette.
1: You don't smoke.
0: Want a bet?
1: Here.
0: Got a match?
1: Got a lighter. This is no good.
0: Yeah? Let's go.
1: Where to?
0: Entrance to Madison Square Garden. Man stabbed to death in the crowd going into the fights. Right at 8 o'clock.
4: 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Stick around. We'll be back to solve it after this.
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1: A man murdered going into Madison Square Garden to see the fights. Stabbed through the heart while he stood in the middle of the large crowd. We went through the same routine. Identify the body. Question witnesses who had been close to him. See his friends. Anyone who knew him.
0: Name's Leon Ellis, small-time fight manager. No family, handles a young kid named Billy Martin. Wasn't fighting last night.
1: At 10 o'clock the next morning, we found Billy Martin working at the East Side Gym. We talked to him for a while, but he couldn't help much. So we kept going, making our list of names, talking to everyone, all morning and into the afternoon. By 4:30, we were holding each other up.
0: Look, we're working with a madman who kills anybody close to him so he can show how helpless we are to stop him. The whole city's in a panic. The newspapers are blasting everybody in the department, yours truly in particular. Yeah?
9: I got him on the line again. He even bragged to me about this last killing.
0: Trace it as fast as you can.
9: Right.
0: Start that recorder, Rick. It's our boy again.
1: Okay. Go ahead.
0: Fifth Precinct, Lieutenant Levinson.
10: You can skip the formalities, Lieutenant. Your sergeant told you who was on the line. Well, I did it again last night, didn't I, Lieutenant?
0: Okay, so we can't stop you. I admit it. I'll admit it to the papers. That should make you happy. The police department can't do anything about it. That's what you want, isn't it?
10: Again tonight, Lieutenant. One more person will die.
0: Now, wait a minute. At least give me a chance to talk to
10: you. While you trace the call? No. Tonight at 8 o'clock, and you can't stop me.
0: Hello? Yeah?
9: Call came from a phone booth in Rockefeller Center.
0: Picks the right place to call from. We look pretty silly rounding up everybody in Rockefeller Center.
1: Walt looked sick, and I felt it. What could we do? We knew nothing about our killer or where he'd strike next. Walt called in the reporters and gave them the story. The papers would blast the department, but it was the best way to warn the public to stay off the streets. The department was alerted, radio stations were given bulletins to broadcast, and Walt and I climbed into a prowl car and started cruising. At 8:05, it came in.
11: 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Car 7-3, come in, please.
0: 7-3, go ahead.
11: 211 at 415, West 64, is a stabbing, Lieutenant.
0: Roger. That's it, Rick.
1: The victim was an elderly man dressed expensively and lying face down on the sidewalk. Again, no witnesses to the killing. Most of the people who had seen the man fall realized almost immediately what had happened because of the publicity on the last two killings. But like one man said...
12: Well, how are you going to see who killed him in a crowd like this? Maybe 100 people on the block when it happens. Boy, you guys better start doing something.
13: Yes, sir?
0: Does Mr. Arthur Reeves live here?
13: Yes, sir, but Mr. Reeves is not in at the moment.
0: I'm from the police. Lieutenant Levinson, homicide.
13: Homicide?
0: I'd like to talk with everybody in the house.
13: Certainly, sir. Has something happened to Mr. Reeves?
0: He's been murdered.
13: Oh, no. No, not Mr. Reeves.
1: How many people in the house?
13: Myself, the maid, and Mr. George Reeves, Mr. Reeves' nephew.
0: Tell him I'd like to talk with him.
1: And we talked with the three people in the dead man's house. The maid, the butler, and George Reeves, the nephew.
14: I warned him not to take his walk tonight. I showed him the papers.
1: Did he usually take walks at night?
14: That's for the past 15 years.
0: Know why anyone would want to kill him?
14: Mr. Reeves? Of course not. You know very good and well it was that fiend what did it.
0: How about you? Can you think of why anyone would want to kill your employer?
13: No, sir. I've been with Mr. Reeves for over 20 years. I'm acquainted with most of his friends and associates.
15: Look here. I can assure you that my uncle knew no one who would want to kill him.
1: You're his nephew?
15: That's right.
1: Your uncle took walks every night?
15: Yes, every night.
1: Now, if you don't mind, we'd like you all to come down to the station to make statements.
0: Okay, we got the statements, another list of names, and a long one. None of these killings tie together. Nobody on the first list has any connection with anybody on the second list. Let's face it, if that madman calls again, we can't stop him.
1: Oh, take it easy.
0: Well, can we?
1: I want to talk to the maid, the butler, and the nephew again.
0: Why? It's just the same as all the others.
1: I want to talk to them, okay?
0: I'm sorry. Getting jumpy.
1: No, you're tired. So am I.
0: Otis, send in the maid. What are you doing?
1: Fixing the recorder. I may want to listen to it again. So we again talked to the maid, then the butler, then the nephew, and the tape recorder picked up everything they said, and it sounded very much like everything everybody else had said after the first two killings. Walt let them go home and went up to talk to the commissioner. When he came back, he looked pretty discouraged.
0: I'm sure on the griddle. Solve it or turn in my badge.
1: I want you to listen to something.
0: Oh, sure.
1: I've cut out sections of tape, stuck them together.
16: Mr. Reeves took walks every night after dinner, and dinner was always at 7?
14: That's right.
16: Then he always left sometimes close to 8?
14: Yes, 7:30 or 7:45.
16: He was never gone more than half an hour?
14: No.
0: What time did he leave tonight?
16: About 7:45. Weren't you worried when he didn't come back within half an hour?
17: Well, certainly. Both the maid and I were very anxious.
16: Were you all in the house between 7:45 and the time we arrived?
17: Yes, sir.
16: Where was Mr. Reeves' nephew?
17: In his room. He went up right after dinner.
16: How wealthy was your employer?
14: He was very wealthy.
16: Mr. Reeves, who inherits your uncle's fortune?
17: Why, I do.
16: Was Mr. Reeves ever longer than half an hour with his walks?
14: Never more than a few minutes, one way or the other.
0: Who handles your uncle's affairs, Mr. Reeves?
17: Well, Richard B. Gregg. He's been my uncle's attorney for many years.
14: Young Mr. Reeves has always been excitable. Got in a lot of trouble in the past.
17: Yes, he argued with his uncle many times. No, Mr. Reeves didn't come down and ask why his uncle had been gone so long. Certainly I worried about my uncle, but I thought he might have stopped along the way for something or other.
0: Okay, so you took out pieces of the testimony and stuck them together. So what?
1: Just this. Every one of these killings have taken place at 8 o'clock.
0: I know, and it's worried you.
1: Now, this is the first time that one of our victims was certain to be out on the streets at 8 o'clock.
0: Coincidence.
1: Ah, maybe. Mr. Reeves was a wealthy man, very wealthy.
0: And the nephew gets his money, and the nephew was in his room at the time of the killing.
1: Who saw him?
0: The butler and the maid both say he was up there.
1: So he climbs out a window. His uncle was killed only 2 blocks from the house. Plenty of time to stab him, get back through the window.
0: You're really reaching out, aren't you?
1: Sure I am. What do you want me to do?
0: Well, the nephew's voice certainly doesn't match the ones we got on the threatening phone calls.
1: So he disguises it. I got an idea.
0: What?
1: Let's put a tail on all three of these people anyway. It's not much. It's all we've got so far. I'm going out to check on something. What? Here's something that'll make your hair curl. I just saw the attorney for the Reeves estate, and he said the old man was planning on changing his will, leaving all his money to charity, not his nephew. He was supposed to meet with Mr. Reeves this morning.
0: And Reeves gets killed last night.
1: Pretty convenient for the nephew.
0: We can't arrest him on that.
1: No, but it makes a good motive.
0: You think the nephew would kill two men and then his uncle, just so it would look like a madman had picked out another innocent victim?
1: You gotta admit, it'd be pretty clever.
0: There's an understatement. Yeah.
9: He's on the line again, Lieutenant. I'm tracing him.
0: Oh, no. Our boy again. There goes your theory. Hello.
10: You can't do anything, Lieutenant. I've killed 3 men, and you can't stop me. I'm going to kill again tonight at 8.
0: Hello. It was him, all right. Tonight at 8. Rick, we've just got to do... Yeah?
9: Call came from Grand Central again.
0: Okay. Well, what happens to your theory now?
1: Well, he might do it again. Expect you to react just this way. Who's tailing George Reeves?
0: Harrison.
1: When does he report in again?
0: Checks in on the hour. Last time was about 20 minutes ago.
1: 40 minutes to go, huh? No way of contacting him?
0: No.
1: Okay, we wait.
0: Yeah? Where was he at 4:46? Don't let him out of your sight.
1: Well?
0: At 4:46, George Reeves made a phone call from a booth in Grand Central Station. He's home now.
1: Well, we had something. A motive and a man calling from Grand Central, but not enough to make an arrest. We waited until 7 and then headed for the Reeves house.
0: The area is surrounded. He'll have two men on him no matter where he goes.
1: He's still in the house?
0: According to Harrison.
1: No, I want to do more than pick him up with a knife.
0: Here he comes.
1: Yeah. Climbing into his car.
0: Attention, cars 3, 14, 15. Suspect heading east. Proceed east on your streets.
1: We tailed him, keeping in contact with the other cars as they stayed parallel. When Reeves turned off, we went on ahead, notified the car on our right or left to pick him up. That way Reeves wouldn't suspect a tail. About 7:30, we got a call that Reeves had parked. We headed for the spot in a hurry.
11: Suspect is heading north on Calder.
1: Oh, get ahead of him. Park at the corner of Davis. We'll pick him up there. We stopped at the corner and got out of the car. We waited until we spotted Reeves walking in our direction and then let him pass and followed, staying close. We kept after him until 8:05. He swung out on Broadway and was pushing his way through the crowd. Then it happened.
0: Where'd he go?
1: We've lost him. Come on.
0: 8:03.
1: Let us through, please.
14: Well, I never...
1: Get out of the way.
0: Oh, you push.
1: Look out.
0: You see him turn off?
1: No, he's got to be... Walt, crossing the street.
0: Let's go.
1: Reeves.
18: What? No! Look out for the knife.
19: No! Let me go! Let me go!
18: Drop it!
0: You okay?
1: Yeah. Here's the knife.
14: Young man, what right have you got to hit that nice gentleman? He was helping me across the street. I have a good mind to report.
1: Lady, if this man was helping you across the street, just forget about him. Go bet on a horse or something. This is your lucky knife.

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0: Richard Diamond, Private Detective, stars Dick Powell in the title role and was written by Blake Edwards, with music composed and conducted by Frank Worth. Dick Powell directed the RKO production Split Second, which is now in release. And his latest film appearance was in the Metro-Goldwyn-Mayer award-winning The Bad and the Beautiful. Richard Diamond, Private Detective, is transcribed in Hollywood by Jaime Del Valle. This is Bill Foreman inviting you to be with us next Sunday at this time when Rexall Drug Products again bring you Dick Powell as Richard Diamond, Private Detective.
1: The cover-up murders from June 7, 1953. That same script had previously been used on the series back in the fall of 1950. In the one we just heard, the role of Lieutenant Levinson was indeed played by Arthur Q. Bryan, the original voice of cartoon character Elmer Fudd. Now, as you heard, that one was also written by future television and film legend Blake Edwards. His credits include Peter Gunn, Breakfast at Tiffany's, Days of Wine and Roses, 10, SOB, and Victor Victoria. Well, I'm your host, Greg Bell, and up next on When Radio Was, our weekly visit with Mary Foster, the editor's daughter, right after we take this break.
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1: 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Enjoy.
0: Kroger Bread, the brand new bread with a twist, brings you Mary Foster, the editor's daughter, transcribed. Now, Mary Foster, the editor's daughter. And now, as we visit the Fosters and their friends, it's early evening at the house of Amelia Parrish. She and Jerry Dalton, her boarder, are talking. We get the impression that they're almost quarreling, for Amelia is saying,
10: I don't care what you say, Jerry. It ain't a bit fair of you, no matter how you look at it.
11: It seems to me you're being very unreasonable about this, Amelia.
10: No, I ain't either.
11: I'm sorry, but I think you are. I see no earthly reason why I should postpone my wedding. because my wedding date was set long before yours was, and I cannot understand why you had to pick the same day and then expect me to postpone mine.
10: Well, I've lived in Valley Springs lots longer than
11: you. Well, I don't consider that a sufficient reason. No, Amelia, I'm going right ahead with my plans.
10: But what are you going to do for someone to stand up with you? Seems to me that you might at least put your wedding off till you can find somebody else.
11: I think Mary will be glad to help me.
10: I need her to stand up with me.
11: Under the circumstances, Amelia, where you made your decision just this afternoon to be married Friday, I think I'm entirely justified in going to Mary and asking her. If she refuses, that's something else again. But Jack Kelsey said he was pretty sure she'd act as my maid of honor.
10: Kelsey? When did you talk with him about it?
11: Just before you got home. He phoned from New York.
10: Huh. Seems to me that fella's just running this wedding to suit himself. Telephoning or telegraphing everybody in Valley Springs.
11: I think Jack's being very helpful.
10: What would you say if you was to find out he deliberately got Mrs. Cook to telegraph that she couldn't stand up with you in order that he could persuade you to ask Mary? What would you say to that?
11: I wouldn't believe it.
10: You'd have to believe it if you found it out, wouldn't you?
11: I don't see that this discussion is getting us anywhere, Amelia.
10: Now, you hark to me. I don't want Mary to go to New York. I don't believe her father does either. And I don't want her to go on Kelsey's account. He's planning for them to go running around to the theaters and nightclubs and those places, and I don't think that that'll do Mary one bit of good.
11: It seems to me that that's a decision for Mary to make.
10: Well, it ain't. But all that to one side, I want you to get somebody besides Mary, because I want her to be right with me when I'm married to Tom.
11: Oh, Amelia, for goodness sake, be reasonable.
10: I am.
11: You know you're not.
10: Well, Jerry, let me ask you this. Are you marrying George Peters because you're in love with him?
11: Yes. Yes, of course. But what do you mean?
10: I don't think you are. I don't think you're in love with him the least bit. You can't very well be if you're in love with another man, can you?
11: Amelia,
10: Let me finish what I'm saying, Jerry. I don't mean to say this to hurt you or anything of the kind. That ain't my purpose. But if you ain't in love with a man, it seems to me that it'd be wise to take time to think it over well before going ahead and marrying him. Don't you think so?
11: That's something I absolutely refuse to talk about.
10: I said I didn't mean to hurt you.
11: It's my own affair, Amelia. I'll marry anybody I please without interference from anyone.
10: You're in love with Dr. Nelson.
11: Honest, Jerry, I
10: hate to see you taking this step. It ain't a mite sensible. Furthermore, it ain't a bit fair to George to go ahead and marry him under the circumstances.
11: Amelia, you and I have been very good friends. You've been awfully kind to me since I've been here in Valley Springs, but we're not going to be friends any longer if you say one more word about this. Just one.
10: All right. Have it your own way, Jerry. But tell me this. Are you going to ask Mary?
11: Yes, I'm going over right now to her house.
10: Even when you know I want her to be with me?
11: Yes, because my wedding date was set long before yours.
10: Very well. But I'll warn you right here and now, Jerry. If I can talk Mary out of going to New York, I'm going to do it. And I mean every word of that.
12: Amelia, she's going to be married next Friday too, huh?
10: So she says.
12: I guess it. I never saw such a woman as she is. She just amuses the daylights right out of me. Wants to keep you from going to Jerry's wedding, so she takes this way of trying to accomplish it. You'd think poor old Tom was just a pawn in a game or something. I swear you would. Hello. Oh, yeah, hello, Tom. How are you tonight? What's it? You're disturbed. What about? Yeah. Yeah. Well, now, wait. Now, just a second here, Tom. Wait, hold on. No, I ain't going to suggest any such thing to Amelia. No, sir. Well, you recall the trouble I got into before with both of you when I tried to make a suggestion some time ago about you and Amelia getting married. No, from now on, no suggestions from me about anybody's marriage. No, sir. Well, I'm sorry, but that's the way it's got to be. All right.
13: 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We'll be right back with more after this.
1: 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When radio was. 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
6: I might have known I'd get a telephone call from Tom.
7: What was that all about?
6: Well, it seems it suddenly dawned on Tom that next Friday is going to get here awful quick. He ain't ready. Ain't quite ready to be married yet, he says. Wanted me to intercede with Amelia and get her to postpone the wedding.
7: Well, you're very wise not to, Dad. My gosh, you'd really have a hornet's nest about your ears in that case.
6: Yeah, wouldn't I, though?
7: Is Tom scared?
6: Scared? Well, of course he's scared. I don't know. I tell you, I don't know what a fellow his age is thinking of marrying anyway. I mean, he's lived his life single. He'd be lots better off to stay that way. I swear he would.
7: Well, perhaps he would. But the fact remains that he's going to be married. Unless he suddenly decides to leave Valley Springs.
6: Well, say, you don't think there's any chance he'd do that, do you?
7: Oh, no, I don't really think so. I don't believe he's quite that scared.
6: Because if I thought there was any chance of that, gracious sakes, that'd be bad. I mean, I'd lose a printer, and then maybe Amelia, she'd get so upset that she'd quit, too. I wonder if maybe I had better speak to her.
7: No, no, absolutely not, Dad. Now, don't go back on what you just told Tom.
6: Well?
7: You won't leave. Don't worry. Amelia will see to it that he doesn't. You don't have to worry.
6: I guess you're right. I suppose I better keep quiet.
7: Yes, you had. If my advice means anything, and I think it does, just let them settle their own problems. Now, tell me, Dad, going back to a remark of yours, what's the real reason Amelia doesn't want me to go to Jerry's wedding?
6: Oh, well, it ain't the wedding she objects to, according to my understanding of it. It's the fact that she don't want you to go to New York and see that Jack Kelsey. You know, she just detests that fella.
7: I know, but that's silly.
6: All right, I ain't saying it ain't, but that's Amelia for you. Whenever she takes a violent dislike to anybody, my gracious, she don't want any of her friends to have anything at all to do with them.
7: You know, she said that if I went to New York, she'd never speak to me again.
6: Oh, well, now, if I was you, child, I wouldn't let that

0: stop me. Not for a single instant. Not that I'm anxious for you to go.
1: Oh, that wouldn't stop me, but... Well, then, what about Amelia's wedding? She wants me to be with her at that. I think she sincerely wants me to.
0: Well, so do I.
1: Somebody, one of us, should go to New York to Jerry and George's wedding, so... Well, what am I going to do?
0: Oh, blessed if I know, Mary. Except that Amelia didn't have to set her wedding date for next Friday. I mean, she just did that to be contrary. And if you've made other plans, why, I should most certainly go by them.
1: Well, we'll see what happens. I imagine that's the sensible thing to do.
0: Yeah.
1: Oh, hello, Jerry. Come on in.
2: May I see you for a few minutes, Mary?
1: You certainly may.
2: Hello, Mr. Foster.
0: Evening, Jerry. Now, you two go ahead and talk. I'll go on out in the kitchen.
2: Oh, I hate to disturb you.
0: Disturb me? You ain't disturbing me, am I, Jerry? More often than not, I go out there in the kitchen and read. I'm kind of fond of old rocking chair, you know.
1: Sit down, Jerry. I'm awfully glad you came over tonight. I was just wondering what to do with myself.
2: I'm only going to stay for a few minutes. I've got a million and one things to do. First of all, are you sure it's all right if Pete stays over here with you till George and I get settled in New York?
1: Why, it's more than all right. It was my suggestion, remember? We're looking forward to having him. He's an awfully nice little boy.
2: That's very kind of you, Mary. He's delighted at the thought of being with Jimmy. Now, how would you feel about being my maid of honor?
1: Well, I appreciate being asked. I don't know just what to say right now, Jerry.
2: Well, I can understand that you wouldn't. I know it must seem peculiar when you know I had already asked my friend Ada Cole.
1: Oh, it isn't that. Please don't think it is. Well, that wouldn't make the slightest difference. It's just that, well, a rather awkward situation has come up.
2: Amelia?
1: Yes, to be perfectly frank, Amelia.
2: I know about it, she told me. Of course, you'd better make whatever choice seems wisest to you, Mary, but I'm hoping you can see your way clear to be with me. It really isn't that I'm asking you a second choice.
1: I understand, dear.
2: I haven't been as nice to you as I might have been for some months past. In fact, I've been downright horrid.
1: Why, no, you haven't.
2: But I'm just now beginning to realize that my attitude has been my fault completely, and not yours in the least. I know George would be delighted to have you there, too. He thinks so much of you and Mr. Foster. So, all in all, I'd be very happy if you'd say yes.
1: Well, I'm tempted to, Jerry. I'm tempted to say yes right this minute, but perhaps I'd better think it over. Would it be all right if I gave you my answer sometime tomorrow, say, tomorrow morning?
2: Of course.
1: But please don't go now.
2: Oh, I must, really. I've got so many things to do.
1: Well, I know. All right, I'll call you at home tomorrow.
2: Oh, fine. Good night, Mary, and thanks so much.
1: And good night, Jerry. Dear, what to do? What to do?
0: Jerry just go?
1: Yes, she did, darling.
0: Gracious, she didn't stay long.
1: No, she didn't. She's a very busy girl these days. Well, she wants me to be with her, Dad.
0: Uh-huh. I figured she would. Point is, what are you going to do about it? I mean, are you going to accept?
1: Well, now, I don't know. I'd like to, Dad. And I almost think that I will.
0: Well, if I wanted to, I'd do it.
1: Well, I think it might teach Amelia a good lesson if I went to New York with Jerry.
3: What will happen if Mary does go to New York with Jerry? And how will Amelia take that? There's bound to be some fireworks next time. And now, in a moment, Henry Foster will bring us his thought for today. And now, Henry Foster.
0: You know, I was reading last night about castles in the air. Well, now, castles in the air are all right till we try to move into them, and they ain't very good. Which is another way of saying it ain't a bad idea to be content with what we got. See you soon. Bye.
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4: From the late 1940s, that indeed was Mary Foster, the Editor's Daughter. 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I'm Greg Bell, and earlier we had Dick Powell as Richard Diamond, and it also mentioned that he was a big screen director. Well, one of his more ill-fated credits is often called one of the worst films of all time, The Conqueror. Released in 1956, it starred a woefully miscast Western picture legend in the role of Mongol leader Genghis Khan. I'll name that fellow, then wrap up when radio was, right after this break.
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